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1: Hello and welcome to Radio Prague International. I'm Daniela Lazarová. Coming up in today's program, Czech Foreign Minister Petr Matzinka addressed the UN Security Council in New York at a time of rising international tensions. What was his message to the world superpowers? We'll tell you. And the Czech Senate is celebrating 30 years of existence. What is its main role in Czech politics? We'll hear from a commentator. Later on, Vít Pohanka will take you on a trip to Prague's Folimanka Park, one of the places in Prague that captivated Dan Brown, and one that appears in his latest novel, The Secret of Secrets. Stay with us to find out what's special about it. All that coming up, but first, the news with Romana Grajcerová.
0: News.
2: Czechia should be responsible and spend more on defense, President Petr Pavel said today during a visit to Estonia, where he met his Estonian counterpart, Alar Karis. According to him, the Czech Republic should increase spending primarily not to meet NATO requirements, but to ensure its own security. Estonia will spend 5.4%

0: percent of its gross domestic product on defense this year, making it one of the alliance's top performers. According to NATO assessments, Czechia will spend 1.78% of GDP on defense, which does not meet the 2% commitment stemming from NATO membership. Six EU member states, including the Czech Republic, have called on the European Union to protect their heavy industry from costs linked to carbon emissions. According to them, climate policy must reflect the new reality, especially current geopolitical crisis and extremely high energy prices. In a so-called non-paper, the countries call, for example, for maintaining the current level of reallocation of emission allowances that allow industrial companies to emit within the EU ETS system. Some representatives of human rights and anti-drug organizations and government councils left the meeting on the transfer of government agendas early after talks with Prime Minister Andrej Babiš, head of the government office Tunde Barta, and four ministers. They described the meeting as sad, undignified, a farce and absurd theater. The government approved the transfer of agendas last Monday. From July, departments and offices connected to eight government councils are expected to move from the government office to four ministries. Experts have sharply criticized the plan, pointing out that the transferred issues concern several ministries at once and require cross-ministerial coordination. According to the cabinet, however, the new arrangement will be more efficient. The directors general of Czech television Hynek Chudárek and Czech radio René Zavoral have called in an open letter on Prime Minister Andrej Babiš to stop the discussion of draft laws on public service media. They are demanding the creation of a working group. According to them, decisions on the future of Czech radio and Czech television should not be the result of a unilateral political step, but of a broad public debate and cross-party agreement. Prime Minister Andrej Babiš says he has resolved his conflict of interest issues related to his assets well beyond the requirements of both Czech and European law. In a statement to the Czech news agency, Babiš said he no longer owns the Agrofert holding and will derive no benefit from it. He argued that the European Commission is obliged to respond to complaints filed by the Czech opposition and is therefore seeking further clarification from Czech authorities. He added that he expects the matter to be closed once the Czech side provides its response. And now let's look at the weather. On Thursday, clear or mostly clear skies are expected, with temporarily partly cloudy conditions in the northeast. Daytime highs between 20 degrees Celsius and 25 degrees Celsius.
1: Speaking at the United Nations Security Council in New York, Czech Foreign Minister Petr Mazinka used his address not to focus on any single crisis, but on the broader question of how international order can survive in a more fractured world. His speech was a clear defense of diplomacy and the role of international institutions, as Vít Pohanka reports.
2: Foreign Minister Petr Mazinka said that countries like the Czech Republic have a historic, deeply rooted understanding of what happens when the international order begins to break down.
3: Central Europe knows very well what a world looks like when rules between major powers cease to apply. In this world, in which smaller states cease to be subjects of history, and become merely the space through which history passes.
2: He acknowledged that the United Nations organization is far from perfect and that its structures still largely reflect the geopolitical realities of 1945 rather than today's world. But he argued strongly that abandoning or sidelining the UN would be a dangerous mistake.
3: The alternative to an imperfect United Nations may not be a better world. It may be a return to a new concert of great powers, a world in which most nations will not sit at the table, but will themselves become items of the menu.
2: A major theme of the speech was what Petr Mazinka described as a growing breakdown in communication between rival powers. The Security Council, he said, must not become a place where countries simply deliver prepared speeches, past each other.
3: History teaches us that major conflicts do not begin only with aggression. They also begin with miscalculation, with the loss of communication, and with the conviction then that others no longer need to be listened to. As great powers need allies, but great powers also need to hear how the rest of the world perceives their actions.
2: Petr Matzinka also warned against ideological certainty and the temptation for powerful states to believe they alone represent the correct path for humanity. Drawing on Central Europe's own historical experience, he suggested that unchecked power, whether military or ideological, eventually leads to coercion rather than cooperation. At the same time, Petr Matzinka challenged the assumption, often heard in international debates, that a so-called multipolar world is automatically a safer or fairer one.
3: Small states are not seeking a world without great powers. What smaller nations seek is a world in which even great powers are capable of accepting limits to their own power.
2: So, Czech Foreign Minister Petr Matzinka didn't single out any particular country by name in his speech, but his message was clear. For countries like the Czech Republic, diplomacy, restraint, and functioning international rules are not abstract diplomatic concepts. They remain essential safeguards in a world where history can still be shaped by power.
1: My thanks to Vít Pohanka for that report. The Czech Senate celebrated 30 years of existence in a special ceremony on Tuesday evening. But what has the upper house of parliament actually achieved in the last three decades? And could talk of abolishing it ever become reality? Ian Willoughby discussed those questions with political scientist Petr Just.
4: The Czech Senate was established by the Czech Constitution of 1993. But in 1996, when it actually came into being, there wasn't universal enthusiasm. Why was there resistance to the Senate?
5: The Senate's disadvantage was that it was something new. Although we were kind of re-establishing the bicameral system, which existed already during the interwar period, not many people, of course, remembered this era. So for many people, the Senate in 1990s was a genuinely new institution, and they started to question, do we really need something new if it hasn't existed until now and we've been doing quite well? And before it was established, in the period between the constitutional wording, which was from 1993 and 1996, there were a debate whether the constitution still shouldn't be amended, and before the Senate even gets into existence, whether it shouldn't be expelled from the constitution. The debate sparked around mainly these financial issues, so people were debating or hearing debates, how much the new chamber will cost, how many limousines will need to be bought for the officers, how many offices it will take, how many palaces it will take. But there was very little discussion about what the Senate actually does.
4: Well, one reason that it was set up was to act as a stabilizing institution. How successful do you think the Senate has actually been over the last three decades?
5: When talking about the Senate as a stabilizing institution, is that it is supposed to serve in the time of crisis. And the time of crisis, they come, of course, very rarely. So, like if you're establishing the fire department, you have to establish the fire department even in the time when there is no fire. Of course, many people could say in the 1990s that the Czech Republic was in quite politically or relatively politically stable situation, but you never knew what may come. You never knew if sometimes in future the Senate will not be needed to balance the power of the lower chamber and therefore to balance the power of the government, which is accountable to the lower chamber. So in my opinion, the Senate is and has been playing this role even when it was in waiting, when it was waiting for a certain period of crisis. And we see that it can have a positive impact on the stability of the constitutional system, because when we compare it, for example, with the events in Hungary or Slovakia, where they have a unicameral parliament, we see that the whole political scene, the whole political constitutional arena is in the hands of one ruling majority, which has the majority in the only existing chamber, parliamentary chamber. If anyone in Czechia would like to execute the similar radical political and constitutional reforms like Orbán did in Hungary in the past 16 years, that person would have to have the majorities in both chambers. So it is, in some way, a prevention that no illiberal reforms pushed by just one political party or one coalition would be implemented without any broader consensus.
4: My final question, the Prime Minister at present, Andrej Babiš, he says that the Senate is pointless. He'd like to see it abolished. I presume that's a very unlikely scenario, given that the Senate would actually have to vote against itself or vote itself out of existence.
5: This opinion is not original one. It's not for the first time that we would hear about the need to abolish the Senate. Andrej Babiš is repeating the claims that many politicians before him did. Of course, it is very unlikely because you need the consensus of the both chambers, the three-fifths consensus of the both chambers to make any constitutional amendment. But on the other hand, we see that Andrej Babiš is now changing his rhetoric a little bit. He's now emphasizing the need to focus on Senate elections in the upcoming fall and the partial renewal of the Senate that would come in October, because he feels that now when he has the majority in the Chamber of Deputies, he of course feels that the Senate in today's composition, which has a different majority than is his ruling majority in the Chamber of Deputies, could actually block or at least delay some of the legislation that his government wants to impose.
1: Political scientist Petr Just speaking there to Ian Willoughby.

0: reminder that you're with Radio Prague International, coming your way from the Czech capital. It's time now to head to a Prague retreat with Vít Pohanka, and this time he's taking you to Folimanka Park in the Czech capital.
1: Hello and welcome to Prague off the beaten track. Today I am taking you to a place that I think until recently few visitors to Prague have ever heard of, and you will hear in a short while why I think that it probably is going to change. It's called Folimanka, and it's a park tucked between Vinohrady, Nusle and Newtown. It lies on the northern, quite steep slope of the Botič Valley, where the stream of this name flows on its way towards the Vltava River. Today it is a place known especially for its open-air playground and sports hall of the same name, but long before children played here or athletes trained in the local sports hall, vines and apricot trees covered these sunny hillsides. And deep below them lies something very different, a Cold War bunker that recently became part of a global literary mystery after American author Dan Brown set part of his latest novel, A Secret of Secrets, right here beneath Folimanka. And that, I think, may actually change the fact that very few people heard about Folimanka before. From the practical point of view, I got here from the Ipe Pavlova metro station. It's quite a short walk, I think about 10-15 minutes. And now I'm going down a rather steep slope, as I mentioned, and different sets of stairs. Perhaps it's a good time to tell you something about how this place became what it is today. So, the story of Folimanka goes back a long way, all the way to the 14th century, when this area was covered with vineyards, like many other places around Prague, which are within the city today, as you might have heard in some of the previous episodes of Prague of the Beaten Track. In fact, the name itself comes from a Jakub Foliman, a burgher from Prague's old town, who owned the land and planted vines here back in the 14th century. Later, in the 15th century, these sunny southern slopes were famous for their apricot orchards. Over the centuries, different owners came and went, and by the 18th century, there stood a small country estate surrounded by trees and gardens. One of the best-known owners was aristocrat Jakub Wimmer, who turned the property into an English-style park in the early 1800s, repairing old paths, planting new fruit trees and giving the area something of a peaceful character it still has today. The estate survived well into the 20th century, though its purpose changed several times. After World War I, the former estate started to serve as a children's orthopedic pavilion, part of a children's hospital. However, due to organizational complications and buildings elsewhere, the house fell into disrepair and was eventually demolished in the 1960s. And it was around that time that Prague was building one of the most ambitious engineering projects, the unmissable Nuselský most, or Nusle Bridge, which now I can see span above the present park, some 40 meters above the present park. So when the bridge was completed in 1973, the city decided to turn the surrounding slopes on the Vinohrady, northern side of the valley, but facing south, into a public green space. And that's how the present Folimanka Park was born, a kind of mix of lawns, trees, fountains and playgrounds that turn what had once been a vineyard and construction site into one of Prague's most cherished urban oases. So while I'm telling you this story of Folimanka, I've actually descended along the steps that lead to the Folimanka shelter. And that is the place where Dan Brown placed some of the most dramatic scenes in his latest novel, Treasure of Treasures. But since I don't want to spoil your fun if you decide to read the book, let me just stick strictly to the facts about this mysterious underground structure without betraying what sort of activities CIA, according to Dan Brown's novel, was doing here, or is still doing here. So the facts are that the Folimanka shelter was built in the 1950s during the tense years of the Cold War. It was a classified project, naturally kept strictly secret for decades. The first building plans date back to 1952, and according to the records, the shelter was completed in 1962 at a cost of nearly 6 million Czech crowns, which doesn't sound like much these days, but it was a huge sum for the time. It was built into the rocky hillside using and expanding an older World War II air raid tunnel, originally meant to protect civilians from Allied bombing. About 20 meters underground, the shelter was designed to withstand the shockwave of a nearby explosion and keep more than 1,000 people alive for 3 full days in case of nuclear or chemical attack. It's in fact a network of concrete corridors that covers more than 1,300 square meters, making it the largest underground facility in Prague's second district. Inside there are wells for drinking water, toilets, a small medical room, and even 2 makeshift morgues. 3 ventilation units could purify the air, while a diesel generator from 1955 supplied electricity and powered the pumps and fans. The shelter has 1 main entrance, 2 emergency exits, and several escape hatches leading to the surface. One of them, quite surprisingly, I think, next to the ladies' toilet in the park above. Although the shelter was kept secret for decades, it was finally handed over to the city of Prague in the 1990s and opened to the public in 2014. And if you want to visit it, there are occasional guided tours, even in English, but only on certain dates, which you can easily find if you search for Folimanka shelter in your internet browser, and you'll get the English pages with the opening times and tour dates. Unfortunately for me, there's no guided tour today, but I have to say, I saw, as I came to the shelter, I saw the doors open, and there was a guard that politely refused to talk to me, but allowed me to photograph the kind of entrance corridor and gave me a brochure, which actually gives me information that you can find online as well. And as I was telling you this, I've come to the Folimanka Sports Hall, a building from the 1970s that serves as the home of USK Praha, the University Sports Club of Prague. And it's known especially for its basketball team with a long and proud tradition, but also a judo team. They've got a kind of their base here, Prague base here, of really top level basketball players and judo fighters. Nevertheless, I think that for most people from this area, and not just from this area, from other parts of Prague, what's most interesting are the playgrounds and the skate park that I'm passing through just now. Normally, and especially on weekends, lively spaces where local kids, students and families can spend their afternoons. Right here, under the shadow of the Nuselský most, or the Nusela Bridge, which I think would be actually worth an episode for itself. So I will keep that in mind. However, I'm here, I have to say, on a kind of grey weekday October morning. The sky is overcast. There are not many people here right now. But if you are a visitor of Prague and want to find a quiet place for reflections, a quiet walk, you can definitely come here. And what's also noteworthy and something that you can appreciate on a even on a grey day like when I'm here, other sculptures that are scattered around the park, they definitely give this otherwise maybe slightly ordinary green space an artistic touch. A kind of open air, smallish but still gallery hidden right beneath the bridge. I suppose the most famous is probably the Bear Family by sculptor Václav Frídecký, a charming group of three sandstone bears that children love to climb on and parents love to photograph. Frídecký is, by the way, the author of another piece nearby, a graceful figure called the Gymnast, which fits perfectly with the park's sporting atmosphere. A bit further on, you can come across other works like Skateboarder, Undressing and Basketball Player, which actually stands right in front of the sports hall that I talked about. Together, they form an unusual but rather cohesive collection that connects art, play and everyday life. And maybe that's what makes Folimanka Park so special. It's not just a patch of green under a bridge, but a place where history, sport and art all quietly coexist. Along the way, let me mention, I've already passed a couple of refreshment kiosks. Both of them are closed now. No wonder, it's off-season. But the larger one normally opens at 11 a.m. even at this time of year. And part of it, there are public toilets. And here's something worth noting. They are totally free of charge, open, and judging by their spotless condition when I stopped by, also well-maintained. It may sound like a small thing, something obvious, but believe me, in a city like Prague, where most public toilets are paid and often accept cash only, so if you've got a card, they won't let you in, this feels like a very civilized touch. And I think it's just another reason why Folimanka Park stands out as one of the Prague's most welcoming green spaces. So, now I'm climbing up again, quite slowly, I have to say, to reach the crest of the Botič Valley. It's a really steep slope, so there are long stairs between the trees. Step by step, I'm leaving the green of the park behind and heading towards the Bastion, which perhaps isn't officially part of Folimanka Park, but it's definitely connected with it, both geographically and historically. And now I see that the passage that is normally open directly from the park to the Bastion is closed for restoration works. So I will probably have to go back and get to the Bastion from the Horská Street. And why I do want to get there? Because from up there you get a completely different perspective of the whole area, the valley of Folimanka spread below, the Nusle Bridge above it and the line of the new town fortifications, reminding you that this peaceful corner of Prague once stood right on the city's defensive edge. The Bastion itself is a beautifully restored remnant of Prague's Baroque fortification, part of the defensive walls built mainly in the 17th century to protect, in this case, the southern edge of the new town. And if you've been following Prague of the Beaten Track for some time, you may remember that in one of the earlier episodes I talked about Prague's Baroque fortifications elsewhere in the city, and this Bastion was part of that very same system. For centuries, this solid structure, I think with its thick stone walls and in some cases also brick walls and angular shape, served purely military purposes, guarding one of the city's most strategic approaches from the Nusle Valley. Later, it fell into disrepair, it was overgrown and closed to the public, and only in the past decade or two, I think, was it carefully reconstructed and made accessible from Folimanka Park through a new path and staircase, where I'm standing right now, but as I mentioned, right now it's closed, but it will open in spring 2026 again. Today, the Bastion has a completely different life. It's a, I think, quite inviting terrace with views over Prague, a cafe and a quiet cultural space where you can sit among old walls that once defended the city, now protecting, in a way, its peace and beauty. What's really special about this place is the view from the Bastion terrace. You can see the whole Nusle Valley spread out below with Vyšehrad rising proudly on the opposite side. And if you turn west, your eyes follow the panorama across the Vltava River, over Strahov and Petrín Hill. It's a perfect view and a perfect place to end this short walk through Folimanca Park. And finally, I think that perhaps it's not surprising at all that Dan Brown, this famous American author, found inspiration right here for some of the most mysterious scenes in his latest novel. It's not perhaps the most kind of intellectual piece of literature. You can easily find the reviews of more authoritative voices than mine. But it's definitely a novel that's already a bestseller. This place, with its layers of history, hidden tunnels and stunning views, really does spark imagination, as it did Dan Brown's and as it might yours.
0: And that trip to Prague's Folimanka Park with Vít Pohanka has brought us to the end of today's half-hour broadcast from Prague. You'll find us at radio.cz. Should you like to write to us, then write to english@radio.cz. We'll be glad to hear from you. This is Daniela Lazarová saying thanks for joining us today and take care.

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1: Hello and welcome to Radio Prague International. I'm Daniela Lazarová. Coming up in today's program, Czech Foreign Minister Petr Matzinka addressed the UN Security Council in New York at a time of rising international tensions. What was his message to the world superpowers? We'll tell you. And the Czech Senate is celebrating 30 years of existence. What is its main role in Czech politics? We'll hear from a commentator. Later on, Vít Pohanka will take you on a trip to Prague's Folimanka Park, one of the places in Prague that captivated Dan Brown, and one that appears in his latest novel, The Secret of Secrets. Stay with us to find out what's special about it. All that coming up, but first, the news with Romana Grajcerová.
0: News.
2: Czechia should be responsible and spend more on defense, President Petr Pavel said today during a visit to Estonia, where he met his Estonian counterpart, Alar Karis. According to him, the Czech Republic should increase spending primarily not to meet NATO requirements, but to ensure its own security. Estonia will spend 5.4% of its gross domestic product on defense this year, making it one of the alliance's top performers. According to NATO assessments, Czechia will spend 1.78% of GDP on defense, which does not meet the 2% commitment stemming from NATO membership. Six EU member states, including the Czech Republic, have called on the European Union to protect their heavy industry from costs linked to carbon emissions. According to them, climate policy must reflect the new reality, especially current geopolitical crisis and extremely high energy prices. In a so-called non-paper, the countries call, for example, for maintaining the current level of free allocation of emission allowances that allow industrial companies to emit within the EU ETS system. Some representatives of human rights and anti-drug organizations and government councils left the meeting on the transfer of government agendas early after talks with Prime Minister Andrej Babiš, head of the government office Tunde Barta, and four ministers. They

0: described the meeting as sad, undignified, a farce, and absurd theater. The government approved the transfer of agendas last Monday. From July, departments and offices connected to 8 government councils are expected to move from the government office to 4 ministries. Experts have sharply criticized the plan, pointing out that the transferred issues concern several ministries at once and require cross-ministerial coordination. According to the cabinet, however, the new arrangement will be more efficient. The directors general of Czech television Hinek Hudárek and Czech radio René Zavoral have called in an open letter on Prime Minister Andrej Babiš to stop the discussion of draft laws on public service media. They are demanding the creation of a working group. According to them, decisions on the future of Czech radio and Czech television should not be the result of a unilateral political step, but of a broad public debate and cross-party agreement. Prime Minister Andrej Babiš says he has resolved his conflict of interest issues related to his assets well beyond the requirements of both Czech and European law. In a statement to the Czech news agency, Babiš said he no longer owns the Agrofert holding and will derive no benefit from it. He argued that the European Commission is obliged to respond to complaints filed by the Czech opposition and is therefore seeking further clarification from Czech authorities. He added that he expects the matter to be closed once the Czech side provides its response. And now let's look at the weather. On Thursday, clear or mostly clear skies are expected, with temporarily partly cloudy conditions in the northeast. Daytime highs between 20 degrees Celsius and 25 degrees Celsius.
1: Speaking at the United Nations Security Council in New York, Czech Foreign Minister Petr Matzinka used his address not to focus on any single crisis, but on the broader question of how international order can survive in a more fractured world. His speech was a clear defense of diplomacy and the role of international institutions, as Vít Pohanka reports.
2: Foreign Minister Petr Matzinka said that countries like the Czech Republic have a historic, deeply rooted understanding of what happens when the international order begins to break down.
3: Central Europe knows very well what a world looks like when rules between major powers cease to apply. In this world, in which smaller states cease to be subjects of history, and become merely the space through which history passes.
2: He acknowledged that the United Nations organization is far from perfect and that its structures still largely reflect the geopolitical realities of 1945 rather than today's world. But he argued strongly that abandoning or sidelining the UN would be a dangerous mistake.
3: The alternative to an imperfect United Nations may not be a better world. It may be a return to a new concert of great powers, a world in which most nations will not sit at the table, but will themselves become items of the menu.
2: A major theme of the speech was what Petr Matzinka described as a growing breakdown in communication between rival powers. The Security Council, he said, must not become a place where countries simply deliver prepared speeches past each other.
3: History teaches us that major conflicts do not begin only with aggression. They also begin with miscalculation, with the loss of communication, and with the conviction then that others no longer need to be listened to. As great powers need allies, but great powers also need to hear how the rest of the world perceives their actions.
2: Petr Matzinka also warned against ideological certainty and the temptation for powerful states to believe they alone represent the correct path for humanity. Drawing on Central Europe's own historical experience, he suggested that unchecked power, whether military or ideological, eventually leads to coercion rather than cooperation. At the same time, Petr Matzinka challenged the assumption, often heard in international debates, that a so-called multipolar world is automatically a safer or fairer one.
3: Small states are not seeking a world without great powers. What smaller nations seek is a world in which even great powers are capable of accepting limits to their own power.
2: So, Czech Foreign Minister Petr Maczinka didn't single out any particular country by name in his speech, but his message was clear. For countries like the Czech Republic, diplomacy, restraint and functioning international rules are not abstract diplomatic concepts. They remain essential safeguards in a world where history can still be shaped by power.
1: My thanks to Vít Pohanka for that report. The Czech Senate celebrated 30 years of existence in a special ceremony on Tuesday evening. But what has the upper house of parliament actually achieved in the last three decades? And could talk of abolishing it ever become reality? Ian Willoughby discussed those questions with political scientist Petr Just.
4: The Czech Senate was established by the Czech Constitution of 1993. But in 1996, when it actually came into being, there wasn't universal enthusiasm. Why was there resistance to the Senate?
5: The Senate's disadvantage was that it was something new. Although we were kind of re-establishing the bicameral system, which existed already during the interwar period, not many people, of course, remembered this era. So for many people, the Senate in 1990s was a genuinely new institution, and they started to question, do we really need something new if it hasn't existed until now and we've been doing quite well? And before it was established, in the period between the constitutional wording, which was from 1993 and 1996, there were a debate whether the constitution still shouldn't be amended, and before the Senate even gets into existence, whether it shouldn't be expelled from the constitution. The debate sparked around mainly these financial issues, so people were debating or hearing debates, how much the new chamber will cost, how many limousines will need to be bought for the officers, how many offices it will take, how many palaces it will take. But there was very little discussion about what the Senate actually does.
4: Well, one reason that it was set up was to act as a stabilizing institution. How successful do you think the Senate has actually been over the last three decades?
5: When talking about the Senate as a stabilizing institution, is that it is supposed to serve in the time of crisis. And the time of crisis, they come, of course, very rarely. So, like if you're establishing the fire department, you have to establish the fire department even in the time when there is no fire. Of course, many people could say in the 1990s that the Czech Republic was in quite politically or relatively politically stable situation, but you never knew what may come. You never knew if sometimes in future the Senate will not be needed to balance the power of the lower chamber and therefore to balance the power of the government, which is accountable to the lower chamber. So in my opinion, the Senate is and has been playing this role even when it was in waiting, when it was waiting for a certain period of crisis. And we see that it can have a positive impact on the stability of the constitutional system, because when we compare it, for example, with the events in Hungary or Slovakia, where they have a unicameral parliament, we see that the whole political scene, the whole political constitutional arena is in the hands of one ruling majority, which has the majority in the only existing chamber, parliamentary chamber. If anyone in Czechia would like to execute the similar radical political and constitutional reforms like Orbán did in Hungary in the past 16 years, that person would have to have the majorities in both chambers. So it is, in some way, a prevention that no illiberal reforms pushed by just one political party or one coalition would be implemented without any broader consensus.
4: My final question, the Prime Minister at present, Andrej Babiš, he says that the Senate is pointless. He'd like to see it abolished. I presume that's a very unlikely scenario, given that the Senate would actually have to vote against itself or vote itself out of existence.
5: This opinion is not original one. It's not for the first time that we would hear about the need to abolish the Senate. Andrei Babiš is repeating the claims that many politicians before him did. Of course, it is very unlikely because you need the consensus of the both chambers, the three-fifths consensus of the both chambers to make any constitutional amendment. But on the other hand, we see that Andrei Babiš is now changing his rhetoric a little bit. He's now emphasizing the need to focus on Senate elections in the upcoming fall and the partial renewal of the Senate that would come in October, because he feels that now when he has the majority in the Chamber of Deputies, he of course feels that the Senate in today's composition, which has a different majority than is his ruling majority in the Chamber of Deputies, could actually block or at least delay some of the legislation that his government wants to impose.
1: Political scientist Petr Just speaking there to Ian Willoughby.

0: reminder that you're with Radio Prague International, coming your way from the Czech capital. It's time now to head to a Prague retreat with Vít Pohanka, and this time he's taking you to Folimanka Park in the Czech capital.
1: Hello and welcome to Prague off the beaten track. Today I am taking you to a place that I think until recently few visitors to Prague have ever heard of, and you will hear in a short while why I think that it probably is going to change. It's called Folimanka, and it's a park tucked between Vinohrady, Nusle and Newtown. It lies on the northern, quite steep slope of the Botič Valley, where the stream of this name flows on its way towards the Vltava River. Today it is a place known especially for its open-air playground and sports hall of the same name. But long before children played here or athletes trained in the local sports hall, vines and apricot trees covered these sunny hillsides. And deep below them lies something very different, a Cold War bunker that recently became part of a global literary mystery after American author Dan Brown set part of his latest novel, A Secret of Secrets, right here beneath Folimanka. And that, I think, may actually change the fact that very few people heard about Folimanka before. From the practical point of view, I got here from the Ipe Pavlova metro station. It's quite a short walk, I think about 10-15 minutes. And now I'm going down a rather steep slope, as I mentioned, and different sets of stairs. Perhaps it's a good time to tell you something about how this place became what it is today. So, the story of Folimanka goes back a long way, all the way to the 14th century, when this area was covered with vineyards, like many other places around Prague, which are within the city today, as you might have heard in some of the previous episodes of Prague of the Beaten Track. In fact, the name itself comes from a Jakub Foliman, a burgher from Prague's old town, who owned the land and planted vines here back in the 14th century. Later, in the 15th century, the sunny southern slopes were famous for their apricot orchards. Over the centuries, different owners came and went, and by the 18th century, there stood a small country estate surrounded by trees and gardens. One of the best-known owners was aristocrat Jakub Wimmer, who turned the property into an English-style park in the early 1800s, repairing old paths, planting new fruit trees and giving the area something of a peaceful character it still has today. The estate survived well into the 20th century, though its purpose changed several times. After World War I, the former estate started to serve as a children's orthopedic pavilion, part of a children's hospital. However, due to organizational complications and buildings elsewhere, the house fell into disrepair and was eventually demolished in the 1960s. And it was around that time that Prague was building one of the most ambitious engineering projects, the unmissable Nuselský most, or Nusle Bridge, which now I can see span above the present park, some 40 meters above the present park. So when the bridge was completed in 1973, the city decided to turn the surrounding slopes on the Vinohrady, northern side of the valley, but facing south, into a public green space. And that's how the present Folimanka Park was born, a kind of mix of lawns, trees, fountains and playgrounds that turn what had once been a vineyard and construction site into one of Prague's most cherished urban oases. So while I'm telling you this story of Folimanka, I've actually descended along the steps that lead to the Folimanka shelter. And that is the place where Dan Brown placed some of the most dramatic scenes in his latest novel, Treasure of Treasures. But since I don't want to spoil your fun if you decide to read the book, let me just stick strictly to the facts about this mysterious underground structure without betraying what sort of activities CIA, according to Dan Brown's novel, was doing here or is still doing here. So the facts are that the Folimanka shelter was built in the 1950s during the tense years of the Cold War. It was a classified project, naturally kept strictly secret for decades. The first building plans date back to 1952, and according to the records, the shelter was completed in 1962 at a cost of nearly 6 million Czech crowns, which doesn't sound like much these days, but it was a huge sum for the time. It was built into the rocky hillside using and expanding an older World War II air raid tunnel, originally meant to protect civilians from Allied bombing. About 20 meters underground, the shelter was designed to withstand the shockwave of a nearby explosion and keep more than 1,000 people alive for 3 full days in case of nuclear or chemical attack. It's in fact a network of concrete corridors that covers more than 1,300 square meters, making it the largest underground facility in Prague's second district. Inside there are wells for drinking water, toilets, a small medical room, and even 2 makeshift morgues. 3 ventilation units could purify the air, while a diesel generator from 1955 supplied electricity and powered the pumps and fans. The shelter has 1 main entrance, 2 emergency exits and several escape hatches leading to the surface. One of them, quite surprisingly I think, next to the ladies' toilet in the park above. Although the shelter was kept secret for decades, it was finally handed over to the city of Prague in the 1990s and opened to the public in 2014. And if you want to visit it, there are occasional guided tours, even in English, but only on certain dates, which you can easily find if you search for Folimanka shelter in your internet browser, and you'll get the English pages with the opening times and tour dates. Unfortunately for me, there's no guided tour today, but I have to say, I saw, as I came to the shelter, I saw the doors open, and there was a guard that politely refused to talk to me, but allowed me to photograph the kind of entrance corridor and gave me a brochure, which actually gives me information that you can find online as well. And as I was telling you this, I've come to the Folimanka Sports Hall, a building from the 1970s that serves as the home of USK Praha, the University Sports Club of Prague. And it's known especially for its basketball team with a long and proud tradition, but also a judo team. They've got a kind of their base here, Prague base here, of really top level basketball players and judo fighters. Nevertheless, I think that for most people from this area, and not just from this area, from other parts of Prague, what's most interesting are the playgrounds and the skate park that I'm passing through just now. Normally, and especially on weekends, lively spaces where local kids, students and families can spend their afternoons. Right here, under the shadow of the Nuselský most, or the Nusel Bridge, which I think would be actually worth an episode for itself. So I will keep that in mind. However, I'm here, I have to say, on a kind of grey weekday October morning. The sky is overcast. There are not many people here right now. But if you are a visitor of Prague and want to find a quiet place for reflections, a quiet walk, you can definitely come here. And what's also noteworthy and something that you can appreciate on a even on a grey day like when I'm here, other sculptures that are scattered around the park, they definitely give this otherwise maybe slightly ordinary green space an artistic touch, a kind of open air, smallish but still gallery, hidden right beneath the bridge. I suppose the most famous is probably The Bear Family by sculptor Václav Frídecký, a charming group of three sandstone bears that children love to climb on and parents love to photograph. Frídecký is, by the way, the author of another piece nearby, a graceful figure called the Gymnast, which fits perfectly with the park's sporting atmosphere. A bit further on, you can come across other works like Skateboarder, Undressing and Basketball Player, which actually stands right in front of the sports hall that I talked about. Together, they form an unusual but rather cohesive collection that connects art, play, and everyday life. And maybe that's what makes Folimanka Park so special. It's not just a patch of green under a bridge, but a place where history, sport, and art all quietly coexist. Along the way, let me mention, I've already passed a couple of refreshment kiosks. Both of them are closed now. No wonder, it's off-season. But the larger one normally opens at 11 a.m. even at this time of year. And part of it, there are public toilets. And here's something worth noting. They are totally free of charge, open, and judging by their spotless condition when I stopped by, also well-maintained. It may sound like a small thing, something obvious, but believe me, in a city like Prague, where most public toilets are paid and often accept cash only, so if you've got a card, they won't let you in, this feels like a very civilized touch. And I think it's just another reason why Folimanka Park stands out as one of the Prague's most welcoming green spaces. So, now I'm climbing up again, quite slowly, I have to say, to reach the crest of the Bokic Valley. It's a really steep slope, so there are long stairs between the trees. Step by step, I'm leaving the green of the park behind and heading towards the Bastion, which perhaps isn't officially part of Folimanka Park, but it's definitely connected with it, both geographically and historically. And now I see that the passage that is normally open directly from the park to the Bastion is closed for restoration works. So I will probably have to go back and get to the Bastion from the Horská Street. And why I do want to get there? Because from up there, you get a completely different perspective of the whole area, the valley of Folimanka spread below, the Nusle Bridge above it, and the line of the new town fortifications, reminding you that this peaceful corner of Prague once stood right on the city's defensive edge. The Bastion itself is a beautifully restored remnant of Prague's Baroque fortification, part of the defensive walls built mainly in the 17th century to protect, in this case, the southern edge of the new town. And if you've been following Prague of the Beaten Track for some time, you may remember that in one of the earlier episodes I talked about Prague's Baroque fortifications elsewhere in the city, and this Bastion was part of that very same system. For centuries, this solid structure, I think, with its thick stone walls and in some cases also brick walls and angular shape, served purely military purposes, guarding one of the city's most strategic approaches from the Nusle Valley. Later, it fell into disrepair, it was overgrown and closed to the public, and only in the past decade or two, I think, was it carefully reconstructed and made accessible from Folimanka Park through a new path and staircase, where I'm standing right now, but as I mentioned, right now it's closed, but it will open in spring 2026 again. Today, the Bastion has a completely different life. It's a, I think, quite inviting terrace with views over Prague, a cafe, and a quiet cultural space where you can sit among old walls that once defended the city, now protecting, in a way, its peace and beauty. What's really special about this place is the view from the Bastion terrace. You can see the whole Nusle Valley spread out below with Vyšehrad rising proudly on the opposite side. And if you turn west, your eyes follow the panorama across the Vltava River, over Strahov and Petrín Hill. It's a perfect view and a perfect place to end this short walk through Folimanka Park. And finally, I think that perhaps it's not surprising at all that Dan Brown, this famous American author, found inspiration right here for some of the most mysterious scenes in his latest novel. It's not perhaps the most kind of intellectual piece of literature. You can easily find the reviews of more authoritative voices than mine. But it's definitely a novel that's already a bestseller. This place, with its layers of history, hidden tunnels and stunning views, really does spark imagination, as it did Dan Brown's and as it might yours.
0: And that trip to Prague's Folimanka Park with Vít Pohanka has brought us to the end of today's half-hour broadcast from Prague. You'll find us at radio.cz. Should you like to write to us, then write to english@radio.cz. We'll be glad to hear from you. This is Daniela Lazarová saying thanks for joining us today and take care.

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1: Hello and welcome to Radio Prague International. I'm Daniela Lazarová. Coming up in today's program, Czech Foreign Minister Petr Matzinka addressed the UN Security Council in New York at a time of rising international tensions. What was his message to the world superpowers? We'll tell you. And the Czech Senate is celebrating 30 years of existence. What is its main role in Czech politics? We'll hear from a commentator. Later on, Vít Pohanka will take you on a trip to Prague's Folimanka Park, one of the places in Prague that captivated Dan Brown, and one that appears in his latest novel, The Secret of Secrets. Stay with us to find out what's special about it. All that coming up, but first, the news with Romana Grajcerová.
0: News.
2: Czechia should be responsible and spend more on defense, President Petr Pavel said today during a visit to Estonia, where he met his Estonian counterpart, Alar Karis. According to him, the Czech Republic should increase spending primarily not to meet NATO requirements, but to ensure its own security. Estonia will spend 5.4% of its gross domestic product on defense this year, making it one of the alliance's top performers. According to NATO assessments, Czechia will spend 1.78% of GDP on defense, which does not meet the 2% commitment stemming from NATO membership. Six EU member states, including the Czech Republic, have called on the European Union to protect their heavy industry from costs linked to carbon emissions. According to them, climate policy must reflect the new reality, especially current geopolitical crisis and extremely high energy prices. In a so-called non-paper, the countries call, for example, for maintaining the current level of free allocation of emission allowances that allow industrial companies to emit within the EU ETS system. Some representatives of human rights and anti-drug organizations and government councils left a meeting on the transfer of government agendas early after talks with Prime Minister Andrej Babiš, head of the government office Tunde Barta, and four ministers. They described the meeting as sad, undignified, a farce and absurd theater. The government approved the transfer of agendas last Monday. From July, departments and offices connected to eight government councils are expected to move from the government office to four ministries. Experts have sharply criticized the plan, pointing out that the transferred issues concern several ministries at once and require cross-ministerial coordination. According to the cabinet, however, the new arrangement will be more efficient. The directors general of Czech television Hynek Chudárek and Czech radio René Zavoral have called in an open letter on Prime Minister Andrej Babiš to stop the discussion of draft laws on public service media. They are demanding the creation of a working group. According to them, decisions on the future of Czech radio and Czech television should not be the result of a unilateral political step, but of a broad public debate and cross-party agreement. Prime Minister Andrej Babiš says he has resolved his conflict

0: interest issues related to his assets well beyond the requirements of both Czech and European law. In a statement to the Czech news agency, Babiš said he no longer owns the Agrofert holding and will derive no benefit from it. He argued that the European Commission is obliged to respond to complaints filed by the Czech opposition and is therefore seeking further clarification from Czech authorities. He added that he expects the matter to be closed once the Czech side provides its response. And now let's look at the weather. On Thursday, clear or mostly clear skies are expected, with temporarily partly cloudy conditions in the northeast. Daytime highs between 20 degrees Celsius and 25 degrees Celsius.
1: Speaking at the United Nations Security Council in New York, Czech Foreign Minister Petr Matinka used his address not to focus on any single crisis, but on the broader question of how international order can survive in a more fractured world. His speech was a clear defense of diplomacy and the role of international institutions, as Vít Pohanka reports.
2: Foreign Minister Petr Matinka said that countries like the Czech Republic have a historic, deeply rooted understanding of what happens when the international order begins to break down.
3: Central Europe knows very well what a world looks like when rules between major powers cease to apply. In this world, in which smaller states cease to be subjects of history, and become merely the space through which history passes.
2: He acknowledged that the United Nations organization is far from perfect and that its structures still largely reflect the geopolitical realities of 1945 rather than today's world. But he argued strongly that abandoning or sidelining the UN would be a dangerous mistake.
3: The alternative to an imperfect United Nations may not be a better world. It may be a return to a new concert of great powers, a world in which most nations will not sit at the table, but will themselves become items of the menu.
2: A major theme of the speech was what Petr Matinka described as a growing breakdown in communication between rival powers. The Security Council, he said, must not become a place where countries simply deliver prepared speeches past each other.
3: History teaches us that major conflicts do not begin only with aggression. They also begin with miscalculation, with the loss of communication, and with the conviction then that others no longer need to be listened to. As great powers need allies, but great powers also need to hear how the rest of the world perceives their actions.
2: Petr Matinka also warned against ideological certainty and the temptation for powerful states to believe they alone represent the correct path for humanity. Drawing on Central Europe's own historical experience, he suggested that unchecked power, whether military or ideological, eventually leads to coercion rather than cooperation. At the same time, Petr Matinka challenged the assumption, often heard in international debates, that a so-called multipolar world is automatically a safer or fairer one.
3: Small states are not seeking a world without great powers. What smaller nations seek is a world in which even great powers are capable of accepting limits to their own power.
2: So, Czech Foreign Minister Petr Matinka didn't single out any particular country by name in his speech, but his message was clear. For countries like the Czech Republic, diplomacy, restraint and functioning international rules are not abstract diplomatic concepts. They remain essential safeguards in a world where history can still be shaped by power.
1: My thanks to Vít Pohanka for that report. The Czech Senate celebrated 30 years of existence in a special ceremony on Tuesday evening. But what has the upper house of parliament actually achieved in the last three decades? And could talk of abolishing it ever become reality? Ian Willoughby discussed those questions with political scientist Petr Just.
4: The Czech Senate was established by the Czech Constitution of 1993, but in 1996, when it actually came into being, there wasn't universal enthusiasm. Why was there resistance to the Senate?
5: The Senate's disadvantage was that it was something new. Although we were kind of re-establishing the bicameral system, which existed already during the interwar period. Not many people, of course, remember this era. So for many people, the Senate in 1990s was a genuinely new institution, and they started to question, do we really need something new if it hasn't existed until now and we've been doing quite well? And before it was established, in the period between the constitutional wording, which was from 1993 and 1996, there were a debate whether the constitution still shouldn't be amended, and before the Senate even gets into existence, whether it shouldn't be expelled from the constitution. The debate sparked around mainly these financial issues, so people were debating or hearing debates, how much the new chamber will cost, how many limousines will need to be bought for the officers, how many offices it will take, how many palaces it will take. But there was very little discussion about what the Senate actually does.
4: Well, one reason that it was set up was to act as a stabilizing institution. How successful do you think the Senate has actually been over the last three decades?
5: When talking about the Senate as a stabilizing institution, is that it is supposed to serve in the time of crisis. And the time of crisis, they come, of course, very rarely. So, like if you're establishing the fire department, you have to establish the fire department even in the time when there is no fire. Of course, many people could say in the 1990s that the Czech Republic was in quite politically or relatively politically stable situation, but you never knew what may come. You never knew if sometimes in future the Senate will not be needed to balance the power of the lower chamber and therefore to balance the power of the government, which is accountable to the lower chamber. So in my opinion, the Senate is and has been playing this role even when it was in waiting, when it was waiting for a certain period of crisis. And we see that it can have a positive impact on the stability of the constitutional system, because when we compare it, for example, with the events in Hungary or Slovakia, where they have a unicameral parliament, we see that the whole political scene, the whole political constitutional arena is in the hands of one ruling majority, which has the majority in the only existing chamber, parliamentary chamber. If anyone in Czechia would like to execute the similar radical political and constitutional reforms like Orbán did in Hungary in the past 16 years, that person would have to have the majorities in both chambers. So it is, in some way, a prevention that no illiberal reforms pushed by just one political party or one coalition would be implemented without any broader consensus.
4: My final question, the Prime Minister at present, Andrej Babiš, he says that the Senate is pointless. He'd like to see it abolished. I presume that's a very unlikely scenario, given that the Senate would actually have to vote against itself or vote itself out of existence.
5: This opinion is not original one. It's not for the first time that we would hear about the need to abolish the Senate. Andrej Babiš is repeating the claims that many politicians before him did. Of course, it is very unlikely because you need the consensus of the both chambers, the three-fifth consensus of the both chambers to make any constitutional amendment. But on the other hand, we see that Andrej Babiš is now changing his rhetoric a little bit. He's now emphasizing the need to focus on Senate elections in the upcoming fall and the partial renewal of the Senate that would come in October, because he feels that now when he has the majority in the Chamber of Deputies, he of course feels that the Senate in today's composition, which has a different majority than is his ruling majority in the Chamber of Deputies, could actually block or at least delay some of the legislation that his government wants to impose.
1: Political scientist Petr Joust speaking there to Ian Willoughby.

0: reminder that you're with Radio Prague International, coming your way from the Czech capital. It's time now to head to a Prague retreat with Vít Pohanka, and this time he's taking you to Folimanka Park in the Czech capital.
1: Hello and welcome to Prague of the Beaten Track. Today I am taking you to a place that I think until recently few visitors to Prague have ever heard of, and you will hear in a short while why I think that it probably is going to change. It's called Folimanka, and it's a park tucked between Vinohrady, Nusle and New Town. It lies on the northern, quite steep slope of the Botič Valley, where the stream of this name flows on its way towards the Vltava River. Today it is a place known especially for its open-air playground and sports hall of the same name. But long before children played here or athletes trained in the local sports hall, vines and apricot trees covered these sunny hillsides. And deep below them lies something very different, a Cold War bunker that recently became part of a global literary mystery after American author Dan Brown set part of his latest novel, A Secret of Secrets, right here beneath Folimanka. And that, I think, may actually change the fact that very few people heard about Folimanka before. From the practical point of view, I got here from the Ipe Pavlova metro station. It's quite a short walk, I think about 10-15 minutes. And now I'm going down a rather steep slope, as I mentioned, and different sets of stairs. Perhaps it's a good time to tell you something about how this place became what it is today. So, the story of Folimanka goes back a long way, all the way to the 14th century, when this area was covered with vineyards, like many other places around Prague, which are within the city today, as you might have heard in some of the previous episodes of Prague of the Beaten Track. In fact, the name itself comes from a Jakub Foliman, a burgher from Prague's old town, who owned the land and planted vines here back in the 14th century. Later, in the 15th century, the sunny southern slopes were famous for their apricot orchards. Over the centuries, different owners came and went, and by the 18th century, there stood a small country estate surrounded by trees and gardens. One of the best-known owners was aristocrat Jakub Wimmer, who turned the property into an English-style park in the early 1800s, repairing old paths, planting new fruit trees and giving the area something of a peaceful character it still has today. The estate survived well into the 20th century, though its purpose changed several times. After World War I, the former estate started to serve as a children's orthopedic pavilion, part of a children's hospital. However, due to organizational complications and buildings elsewhere, the house fell into disrepair and was eventually demolished in the 1960s. And it was around that time that Prague was building one of the most ambitious engineering projects, the unmissable Nuselský most, or Nusle Bridge, which now I can see span above the present park, some 40 meters above the present park. So when the bridge was completed in 1973, the city decided to turn the surrounding slopes on the Vinohrady, northern side of the valley, but facing south, into a public green space. And that's how the present Folimanka Park was born, a kind of mix of lawns, trees, fountains and playgrounds that turn what had once been a vineyard and construction site into one of Prague's most cherished urban oases. So while I'm telling you this story of Folimanka, I've actually descended along the steps that lead to the Folimanka shelter. And that is the place where Dan Brown placed some of the most dramatic scenes in his latest novel, Treasure of Treasures. But since I don't want to spoil your fun if you decide to read the book, let me just stick strictly to the facts about this mysterious underground structure without betraying what sort of activities CIA, according to Dan Brown's novel, was doing here or is still doing here. So the facts are that the Folimanka shelter was built in the 1950s during the tense years of the Cold War. It was a classified project, naturally kept strictly secret for decades. The first building plans date back to 1952, and according to the records, the shelter was completed in 1962 at a cost of nearly 6 million Czech crowns, which doesn't sound like much these days, but it was a huge sum for the time. It was built into the rocky hillside using and expanding an older World War II air raid tunnel, originally meant to protect civilians from Allied bombing. About 20 meters underground, the shelter was designed to withstand the shockwave of a nearby explosion and keep more than 1,000 people alive for 3 full days in case of nuclear or chemical attack. It's in fact a network of concrete corridors that covers more than 1,300 square meters, making it the largest underground facility in Prague's second district. Inside there are wells for drinking water, toilets, a small medical room, and even 2 makeshift morgues. 3 ventilation units could purify the air, while a diesel generator from 1955 supplied electricity and powered the pumps and fans. The shelter has 1 main entrance, 2 emergency exits and several escape hatches leading to the surface. One of them, quite surprisingly I think, next to the ladies' toilet in the park above. Although the shelter was kept secret for decades, it was finally handed over to the city of Prague in the 1990s and opened to the public in 2014. And if you want to visit it, there are occasional guided tours, even in English, but only on certain dates, which you can easily find if you search for Folimanka shelter in your internet browser, and you'll get the English pages with the opening times and tour dates. Unfortunately for me, there's no guided tour today, but I have to say, I saw, as I came to the shelter, I saw the doors open, and there was a guard that politely refused to talk to me, but allowed me to photograph the kind of entrance corridor and gave me a brochure, which actually gives me information that you can find online as well. And as I was telling you this, I've come to the Folimanka Sports Hall, a building from the 1970s that serves as the home of USK Praha, the University Sports Club of Prague. And it's known especially for its basketball team with a long and proud tradition, but also a judo team. They've got a kind of their base here, Prague base here, of really top level basketball players and judo fighters. Nevertheless, I think that for most people from this area, and not just from this area, from other parts of Prague, what's most interesting are the playgrounds and the skate park that I'm passing through just now. Normally, and especially on weekends, lively spaces where local kids, students and families can spend their afternoons right here under the shadow of the Nuselský most or the Nusle Bridge, which I think would be actually worth an episode for itself. So I will keep that in mind. However, I'm here, I have to say, on a kind of grey weekday October morning. The sky is overcast. There are not many people here right now. But if you are a visitor of Prague and want to find a quiet place for reflections, a quiet walk, you can definitely come here. And what's also noteworthy and something that you can appreciate on a even on a grey day like when I'm here, other sculptures that are scattered around the park, they definitely give this otherwise maybe slightly ordinary green space an artistic touch, a kind of open air, smallish but still gallery hidden right beneath the bridge. I suppose the most famous is probably the Bear Family by sculptor Václav Frídecký, a charming group of three sandstone bears that children love to climb on and parents love to photograph. Frídecký is, by the way, the author of another piece nearby, a graceful figure called the Gymnast, which fits perfectly with the park's sporting atmosphere. A bit further on, you can come across other works like Skateboarder, Undressing and Basketball Player, which actually stands right in front of the sports hall that I talked about. Together, they form an unusual but rather cohesive collection that connects art, play and everyday life. And maybe that's what makes Folimanka Park so special. It's not just a patch of green under a bridge, but a place where history, sport and art all quietly coexist. Along the way, let me mention, I've already passed a couple of refreshment kiosks. Both of them are closed now. No wonder, it's off-season. But the larger one normally opens at 11 a.m. even at this time of year. And part of it, there are public toilets. And here's something worth noting. They are totally free of charge, open, and judging by their spotless condition when I stopped by, also well-maintained. It may sound like a small thing, something obvious, but believe me, in a city like Prague, where most public toilets are paid and often accept cash only, so if you've got a card, they won't let you in, this feels like a very civilized touch. And I think it's just another reason why Folimanka Park stands out as one of the Prague's most welcoming green spaces. So, now I'm climbing up again, quite slowly, I have to say, to reach the crest of the Botič Valley. It's a really steep slope, so there are long stairs between the trees. Step by step, I'm leaving the green of the park behind and heading towards the Bastion, which perhaps isn't officially part of Folimanka Park, but it's definitely connected with it, both geographically and historically. And now I see that the passage that is normally open directly from the park to the Bastion is closed for restoration works. So I will probably have to go back and get to the Bastion from the Horská Street. And why I do want to get there? Because from up there, you get a completely different perspective of the whole area, the valley of Folimanka spread below, the Nusle Bridge above it, and the line of the new town fortifications, reminding you that this peaceful corner of Prague once stood right on the city's defensive edge. The Bastion itself is a beautifully restored remnant of Prague's Baroque fortification, part of the defensive walls built mainly in the 17th century to protect, in this case, the southern edge of the new town. And if you've been following Prague of the Beaten Track for some time, you may remember that in one of the earlier episodes I talked about Prague's Baroque fortifications elsewhere in the city, and this Bastion was part of that very same system. For centuries, this solid structure, I think with its thick stone walls and in some cases also brick walls and angular shape, served purely military purposes, guarding one of the city's most strategic approaches from the Nusle Valley. Later, it fell into disrepair, it was overgrown and closed to the public, and only in the past decade or two, I think, was it carefully reconstructed and made accessible from Folimanka Park through a new path and staircase, where I'm standing right now, but as I mentioned, right now it's closed, but it will open in spring 2026 again. Today, the Bastion has a completely different life. It's a, I think, quite inviting terrace with views over Prague, a cafe and a quiet cultural space where you can sit among old walls that once defended the city, now protecting, in a way, its peace and beauty. What's really special about this place is the view from the Bastion terrace. You can see the whole Nusle Valley spread out below with Vyšehrad rising proudly on the opposite side. And if you turn west, your eyes follow the panorama across the Vltava River, over Strahov and Petrín Hill. It's a perfect view and a perfect place to end this short walk through Folimanca Park. And finally, I think that perhaps it's not surprising at all that Dan Brown, this famous American author, found inspiration right here for some of the most mysterious scenes in his latest novel. It's not perhaps the most kind of intellectual piece of literature. You can easily find the reviews of more authoritative voices than mine. But it's definitely a novel that's already a bestseller. This place, with its layers of history, hidden tunnels and stunning views, really does spark imagination, as it did Dan Brown's and as it might yours.
0: And that trip to Prague's Folimanka Park with Vít Pohanka has brought us to the end of today's half-hour broadcast from Prague. You'll find us at radio.cz. Should you like to write to us, then write to english@radio.cz. We'll be glad to hear from you. This is Daniela Lazarová saying thanks for joining us today and take care.

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1: Hello and welcome to Radio Prague International. I'm Daniela Lazarová. Coming up in today's program, Czech Foreign Minister Petr Matzinka addressed the UN Security Council in New York at a time of rising international tensions. What was his message to the world superpowers? We'll tell you. And the Czech Senate is celebrating 30 years of existence. What is its main role in Czech politics? We'll hear from a commentator. Later on, Vít Pohanka will take you on a trip to Prague's Folimanka Park, one of the places in Prague that captivated Dan Brown, and one that appears in his latest novel, The Secret of Secrets. Stay with us to find out what's special about it. All that coming up, but first, the news with Romana Grajcerová.
0: News.
2: Czechia should be responsible and spend more on defense, President Petr Pavel said today during a visit to Estonia, where he met his Estonian counterpart, Alar Karis. According to him, the Czech Republic should increase spending primarily not to meet NATO requirements, but to ensure its own security. Estonia will spend 5.4% of its gross domestic product on defense this year, making it one of the alliance's top performers. According to NATO assessments, Czechia will spend 1.78% of GDP on defense, which does not meet the 2% commitment stemming from NATO membership. Six EU member states, including the Czech Republic, have called on the European Union to protect their heavy industry from costs linked to carbon emissions. According to them, climate policy must reflect the new reality, especially current geopolitical crisis and extremely high energy prices. In a so-called non-paper, the countries call, for example, for maintaining the current level of free allocation of emission allowances that allow industrial companies to emit within the EU ETS system. Some representatives of human rights and anti-drug organizations and government councils left the meeting on the transfer of government agendas early after talks with Prime Minister Andrej Babiš, head of the government office Tunde Barta, and four ministers. They described the meeting as sad, undignified, a farce and absurd theater. The government approved the transfer of agendas last Monday. From July, departments and offices connected to eight government councils are expected to move from the government office to four ministries. Experts have sharply criticized the plan, pointing out that the transferred issues concern several ministries at once and require cross-ministerial coordination. According to the cabinet, however, the new arrangement will be more efficient. The directors general of Czech television Hynek Chudárek and Czech radio René Zavoral have called in an open letter on Prime Minister Andrej Babiš to stop the discussion of draft laws on public service media. They are demanding the creation of a working group. According to them, decisions on the future of Czech radio and Czech television should not be the result of a unilateral political step, but of a broad public debate and cross-party agreement. Prime Minister Andrej Babiš says he has resolved his conflict of interest issues related to his assets well beyond the requirements of both Czech and European law. In a statement to the Czech news agency, Babiš said he no longer owns the Agrofert holding and will derive no benefit from it. He argued that the European Commission is obliged to respond to complaints filed by the Czech opposition and is therefore seeking further clarification from Czech authorities. He added that he expects the matter to be closed once the Czech side provides its response. And now let's look at the weather. On Thursday, clear or mostly clear skies are expected, with temporarily partly cloudy conditions in the northeast. Daytime highs between 20 degrees Celsius and 25 degrees Celsius.
1: Speaking at the United Nations Security Council in New York, Czech Foreign Minister Petr Matzinka used his address not to focus on any single crisis, but on the broader question of how international order can survive in a more fractured world. His speech was a clear defense of diplomacy and the role of international institutions, as Vít Pohanka reports.

0: Foreign Minister Petr Matzinka said that countries like the Czech Republic have a historic, deeply rooted understanding of what happens when the international order begins to break down.
1: Central Europe knows very well what a world looks like when rules between major powers cease to apply. In this world, in which smaller states cease to be subjects of history and become merely the space through which history passes.
0: He acknowledged that the United Nations organization is far from perfect and that its structures still largely reflect the geopolitical realities of 1945 rather than today's world. But he argued strongly that abandoning or sidelining the UN would be a dangerous mistake.
1: The alternative to an imperfect United Nations may not be a better world. It may be a return to a new concert of great powers, a world in which most nations will not sit at the table, but will themselves become items of the menu.
0: A major theme of the speech was what Petr Matzinka described as a growing breakdown in communication between rival powers. The Security Council, he said, must not become a place where countries simply deliver prepared speeches past each other.
1: History teaches us that major conflicts do not begin only with aggression. They also begin with miscalculation, with the loss of communication, and with the conviction then that others no longer need to be listened to. As great powers need allies, but great powers also need to hear how the rest of the world perceives their actions.
0: Petr Matzinka also warned against ideological certainty and the temptation for powerful states to believe they alone represent the correct path for humanity. Drawing on Central Europe's own historical experience, he suggested that unchecked power, whether military or ideological, eventually leads to coercion rather than cooperation. At the same time, Petr Matzinka challenged the assumption, often heard in international debates, that a so-called multipolar world is automatically a safer or fairer one.
1: Small states are not seeking a world without great powers. What smaller nations seek is a world in which even great powers are capable of accepting limits to their own power.
0: So, Czech Foreign Minister Petr Matzinka didn't single out any particular country by name in his speech, but his message was clear. For countries like the Czech Republic, diplomacy, restraint and functioning international rules are not abstract diplomatic concepts. They remain essential safeguards in a world where history can still be shaped by power.
2: My thanks to Vít Pohanka for that report. The Czech Senate celebrated 30 years of existence in a special ceremony on Tuesday evening. But what has the upper house of parliament actually achieved in the last three decades? And could talk of abolishing it ever become reality? Ian Willoughby discussed those questions with political scientist Petr Just.
3: The Czech Senate was established by the Czech Constitution of 1993. But in 1996, when it actually came into being, there wasn't universal enthusiasm. Why was there resistance to the Senate?
4: The Senate's disadvantage was that it was something new. Although we were kind of re-establishing the bicameral system, which existed already during the interwar period, not many people, of course, remembered this era. So for many people, the Senate in 1990s was a genuinely new institution, and they started to question, do we really need something new if it hasn't existed until now and we've been doing quite well? And before it was established, in the period between the constitutional wording, which was from 1993 and 1996, there were a debate whether the constitution still shouldn't be amended, and before the Senate even gets into existence, whether it shouldn't be expelled from the constitution. The debate sparked around mainly these financial issues, so people were debating or hearing debates, how much the new chamber will cost, how many limousines will need to be bought for the officers, how many offices it will take, how many palaces it will take. But there was very little discussion about what the Senate actually does.
3: Well, one reason that it was set up was to act as a stabilizing institution. How successful do you think the Senate has actually been over the last three decades?
4: The important thing when talking about the Senate as a stabilizing institution is that it is supposed to serve in the time of crisis. And the time of crisis, they come, of course, very rarely. Like if you're establishing the fire department, you have to establish the fire department even in the time when there is no fire. Of course, many people could say in the 1990s that the Czech Republic was in quite politically or relatively politically stable situation, but you never knew what may come. You never knew if sometimes in future the Senate will not be needed to balance the power of the lower chamber and therefore to balance the power of the government, which is accountable to the lower chamber. So in my opinion, the Senate is and has been playing this role even when it was in waiting, when it was waiting for a certain period of crisis. And we see that it can have a positive impact on the stability of the constitutional system, because when we compare it, for example, with the events in Hungary or Slovakia, where they have a unicameral parliament, we see that the whole political scene, the whole political constitutional arena is in the hands of one ruling majority, which has the majority in the only existing chamber, parliamentary chamber. If anyone in Czechia would like to execute the similar radical political and constitutional reforms like Orbán did in Hungary in the past 16 years, that person would have to have the majorities in both chambers. So it is, in some way, a prevention that no illiberal reforms pushed by just one political party or one coalition would be implemented without any broader consensus.
3: My final question, the Prime Minister at present, Andrej Babiš, he says that the Senate is pointless. He'd like to see it abolished. I presume that's a very unlikely scenario, given that the Senate would actually have to vote against itself or vote itself out of existence.
4: This opinion is not original one. It's not for the first time that we would hear about the need to abolish the Senate. Andrej Babiš is repeating the claims that many politicians before him did. Of course, it is very unlikely because you need the consensus of the both chambers, the 3/5 consensus of the both chambers to make any constitutional amendment. But on the other hand, we see that Andrej Babiš is now changing his rhetoric a little bit. He's now emphasizing the need to focus on Senate elections in the upcoming fall and the partial renewal of the Senate that would come in October, because he feels that now when he has the majority in the Chamber of Deputies, he of course feels that the Senate in today's composition, which has a different majority than is his ruling majority in the Chamber of Deputies, could actually block or at least delay some of the legislation that his government wants to impose.
2: Political scientist Petr Just speaking there to Ian Willoughby.

0: reminder that you're with Radio Prague International, coming your way from the Czech capital. It's time now to head to a Prague retreat with Vít Pohanka, and this time he's taking you to Folimanka Park in the Czech capital.
1: Hello and welcome to Prague off the beaten track. Today I am taking you to a place that I think until recently few visitors to Prague have ever heard of, and you will hear in a short while why I think that it probably is going to change. It's called Folimanka, and it's a park tucked between Vinohrady, Nusle and New Town. It lies on the northern, quite steep slope of the Botič Valley, where the stream of this name flows on its way towards the Vltava River. Today it is a place known especially for its open-air playground and sports hall of the same name, but long before children played here or athletes trained in the local sports hall, vines and apricot trees covered these sunny hillsides. And deep below them lies something very different, a Cold War bunker that recently became part of a global literary mystery after American author Dan Brown set part of his latest novel, A Secret of Secrets, right here beneath Folimanka. And that, I think, may actually change the fact that very few people heard about Folimanka before. From the practical point of view, I got here from the Ipe Pavlova metro station. It's quite a short walk, I think about 10-15 minutes. And now I'm going down a rather steep slope, as I mentioned, and different sets of stairs. Perhaps it's a good time to tell you something about how this place became what it is today. So, the story of Folimanka goes back a long way, all the way to the 14th century, when this area was covered with vineyards, like many other places around Prague, which are within the city today, as you might have heard in some of the previous episodes of Prague of the Beaten Track. In fact, the name itself comes from a Jakub Foliman, a burgher from Prague's old town, who owned the land and planted vines here back in the 14th century. Later, in the 15th century, the sunny southern slopes were famous for their apricot orchards. Over the centuries, different owners came and went, and by the 18th century, there stood a small country estate surrounded by trees and gardens. One of the best-known owners was aristocrat Jakub Wimmer, who turned the property into an English-style park in the early 1800s, repairing old paths, planting new fruit trees and giving the area something of a peaceful character it still has today. The estate survived well into the 20th century, though its purpose changed several times. After World War I, the former estate started to serve as a children's orthopedic pavilion, part of a children's hospital. However, due to organizational complications and buildings elsewhere, the house fell into disrepair and was eventually demolished in the 1960s. And it was around that time that Prague was building one of the most ambitious engineering projects, the unmissable Nuselský most, or Nusle Bridge, which now I can see span above the present park, some 40 meters above the present park. So when the bridge was completed in 1973, the city decided to turn the surrounding slopes on the Vinohrady, northern side of the valley, but facing south, into a public green space. And that's how the present Folimanka Park was born, a kind of mix of lawns, trees, fountains and playgrounds that turn what had once been a vineyard and construction site into one of Prague's most cherished urban oases. So while I'm telling you this story of Folimanka, I've actually descended along the steps that lead to the Folimanka shelter. And that is the place where Dan Brown placed some of the most dramatic scenes in his latest novel, Treasure of Treasures. But since I don't want to spoil your fun, if you decide to read the book, let me just stick strictly to the facts about this mysterious underground structure without betraying what sort of activities CIA, according to Dan Brown's novel, was doing here, or is still doing here. So the facts are that the Folimanka shelter was built in the 1950s during the tense years of the Cold War. It was a classified project, naturally kept strictly secret for decades. The first building plans date back to 1952, and according to the records, the shelter was completed in 1962 at a cost of nearly 6 million Czech crowns, which doesn't sound like much these days, but it was a huge sum for the time. It was built into the rocky hillside using and expanding an older World War II air raid tunnel, originally meant to protect civilians from Allied bombing. About 20 meters underground, the shelter was designed to withstand the shockwave of a nearby explosion and keep more than 1,000 people alive for 3 full days in case of nuclear or chemical attack. It's in fact a network of concrete corridors that covers more than 1,300 square meters, making it the largest underground facility in Prague's second district. Inside there are wells for drinking water, toilets, a small medical room, and even 2 makeshift morgues. 3 ventilation units could purify the air, while a diesel generator from 1955 supplied electricity and powered the pumps and fans. The shelter has 1 main entrance, 2 emergency exits, and several escape hatches leading to the surface. One of them, quite surprisingly, I think, next to the ladies' toilet in the park above. Although the shelter was kept secret for decades, it was finally handed over to the city of Prague in the 1990s and opened to the public in 2014. And if you want to visit it, there are occasional guided tours, even in English, but only on certain dates, which you can easily find if you search for Folimanka shelter in your internet browser, and you'll get the English pages with the opening times and tour dates. Unfortunately for me, there's no guided tour today, but I have to say, I saw, as I came to the shelter, I saw the doors open, and there was a guard that politely refused to talk to me, but allowed me to photograph the kind of entrance corridor and gave me a brochure, which actually gives me information that you can find online as well. And as I was telling you this, I've come to the Folimanka Sports Hall, a building from the 1970s that serves as the home of USK Praha, the University Sports Club of Prague. And it's known especially for its basketball team with a long and proud tradition, but also a judo team. They've got a kind of their base here, Prague base here, of really top level basketball players and judo fighters. Nevertheless, I think that for most people from this area, and not just from this area, from other parts of Prague, what's most interesting are the playgrounds and the skate park that I'm passing through just now. Normally, and especially on weekends, lively spaces where local kids, students and families can spend their afternoons right here under the shadow of the Nuselský most, or the Nusle bridge, which I think would be actually worth an episode for itself. So I will keep that in mind. However, I'm here, I have to say, on a kind of grey weekday October morning. The sky is overcast. There are not many people here right now. But if you are a visitor of Prague and want to find a quiet place for reflections, a quiet walk, you can definitely come here. And what's also noteworthy and something that you can appreciate on a even on a grey day like when I'm here, are the sculptures that are scattered around the park. They definitely give this otherwise maybe slightly ordinary green space an artistic touch, a kind of open air, smallish but still gallery hidden right beneath the bridge. I suppose the most famous is probably the Bear Family by sculptor Václav Frídecký, a charming group of three sandstone bears that children love to climb on and parents love to photograph. Frídecký is, by the way, the author of another piece nearby, a graceful figure called the Gymnast, which fits perfectly with the park's sporting atmosphere. A bit further on, you can come across other works like Skateboarder, Undressing and Basketball Player, which actually stands right in front of the sports hall that I talked about. Together, they form an unusual but rather cohesive collection that connects art, play and everyday life. And maybe that's what makes Folimanka Park so special. It's not just a patch of green under a bridge, but a place where history, sport and art all quietly coexist. Along the way, let me mention, I've already passed a couple of refreshment kiosks. Both of them are closed now. No wonder, it's off-season. But the larger one normally opens at 11 a.m. even at this time of year. And part of it, there are public toilets. And here's something worth noting. They are totally free of charge, open, and judging by their spotless condition when I stopped by, also well-maintained. It may sound like a small thing, something obvious, but believe me, in a city like Prague, where most public toilets are paid and often accept cash only, so if you've got a card, they won't let you in, this feels like a very civilized touch. And I think it's just another reason why Folimanka Park stands out as one of the Prague's most welcoming green spaces. So, now I'm climbing up again, quite slowly, I have to say, to reach the crest of the Botič Valley. It's a really steep slope, so there are long stairs between the trees. Step by step, I'm leaving the green of the park behind and heading towards the Bastion, which perhaps isn't officially part of Folimanka Park, but is definitely connected with it, both geographically and historically. And now I see that the passage that is normally open directly from the park to the Bastion is closed for restoration works. So I will probably have to go back and get to the Bastion from the Horská Street. And why I do want to get there? Because from up there you get a completely different perspective of the whole area, the valley of Folimanka spread below, the Nusle Bridge above it, and the line of the new town fortifications, reminding you that this peaceful corner of Prague once stood right on the city's defensive edge. The Bastion itself is a beautifully restored remnant of Prague's Baroque fortification, part of the defensive walls built mainly in the 17th century to protect, in this case, the southern edge of the new town. And if you've been following Prague of the Beaten Track for some time, you may remember that in one of the earlier episodes I talked about Prague's Baroque fortifications elsewhere in the city, and this Bastion was part of that very same system. For centuries, this solid structure, I think, with its thick stone walls and in some cases also brick walls and angular shape, served purely military purposes, guarding one of the city's most strategic approaches from the Nusle Valley. Later, it fell into disrepair, it was overgrown and closed to the public, and only in the past decade or two, I think, was it carefully reconstructed and made accessible from Folimanka Park through a new path and staircase, where I'm standing right now, but as I mentioned, right now it's closed, but it will open in spring 2026 again. Today, the Bastion has a completely different life. It's a, I think, quite inviting terrace with views over Prague, a cafe and a quiet cultural space where you can sit among old walls that once defended the city, now protecting, in a way, its peace and beauty. What's really special about this place is the view from the Bastion terrace. You can see the whole Nusle Valley spread out below with Vyšehrad rising proudly on the opposite side. And if you turn west, your eyes follow the panorama across the Vltava River, over Strahov and Petrín Hill. It's a perfect view and a perfect place to end this short walk through Folimanca Park. And finally, I think that perhaps it's not surprising at all that Dan Brown, this famous American author, found inspiration right here for some of the most mysterious scenes in his latest novel. It's not perhaps the most kind of intellectual piece of literature. You can easily find the reviews of more authoritative voices than mine. But it's definitely a novel that's already a bestseller. This place, with its layers of history, hidden tunnels and stunning views, really does spark imagination, as it did Dan Brown's and as it might yours.
0: And that trip to Prague's Folimanka Park with Vít Bohánka has brought us to the end of today's half-hour broadcast from Prague. You'll find us at radio.cz. Should you like to write to us, then write to english@radio.cz. We'll be glad to hear from you. This is Daniela Lazarová saying thanks for joining us today and take care.

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1: Hello and welcome to Radio Prague International. I'm Daniela Lazarová. Coming up in today's program, Czech Foreign Minister Petr Matzinka addressed the UN Security Council in New York at a time of rising international tensions. What was his message to the world superpowers? We'll tell you. And the Czech Senate is celebrating 30 years of existence. What is its main

0: a visit to Estonia, where he met his Estonian counterpart Alar Karis. According to him, the Czech Republic should increase spending primarily not to meet NATO requirements, but to ensure its own security. Estonia will spend 5.4% of its gross domestic product on defense this year, making it one of the alliance's top performers. According to NATO assessments, Czechia will spend 1.78% of GDP on defense, which does not meet the 2% commitment stemming from NATO membership. Six EU member states, including the Czech Republic, have called on the European Union to protect their heavy industry from costs linked to carbon emissions. According to them, climate policy must reflect the new reality, especially current geopolitical crisis and extremely high energy prices. In a so-called non-paper, the countries call, for example, for maintaining the current level of reallocation of emission allowances that allow industrial companies to emit within the EU ETS system. Some representatives of human rights and anti-drug organizations and government councils left the meeting on the transfer of government agendas early after talks with Prime Minister Andrej Babiš, head of the government office Tunde Barta, and four ministers. They described the meeting as sad, undignified, a farce and absurd theater. The government approved the transfer of agendas last Monday. From July, departments and offices connected to eight government councils are expected to move from the government office to four ministries. Experts have sharply criticized the plan, pointing out that the transferred issues concern several ministries at once and require cross-ministerial coordination. According to the cabinet, however, the new arrangement will be more efficient. The directors general of Czech television Hynek Chudárek and Czech radio René Zavoral have called in an open letter on Prime Minister Andrej Babiš to stop the discussion of draft laws on public service media. They are demanding the creation of a working group. According to them, decisions on the future of Czech radio and Czech television should not be the result of a unilateral political step, but of a broad public debate and cross-party agreement. Prime Minister Andrej Babiš says he has resolved his conflict of interest issues related to his assets well beyond the requirements of both Czech and European law. In a statement to the Czech news agency, Babiš said he no longer owns the Agrofert holding and will derive no benefit from it. He argued that the European Commission is obliged to respond to complaints filed by the Czech opposition and is therefore seeking further clarification from Czech authorities. He added that he expects the matter to be closed once the Czech side provides its response. And now let's look at the weather. On Thursday, clear or mostly clear skies are expected, with temporarily partly cloudy conditions in the northeast. Daytime highs between 20 degrees Celsius and 25 degrees Celsius.
1: Speaking at the United Nations Security Council in New York, Czech Foreign Minister Petr Matzinka used his address not to focus on any single crisis, but on the broader question of how international order can survive in a more fractured world. His speech was a clear defense of diplomacy and the role of international institutions, as Vít Pohanka reports.
2: Foreign Minister Petr Matzinka said that countries like the Czech Republic have a historic, deeply rooted understanding of what happens when the international order begins to break down.
3: Central Europe knows very well what a world looks like when rules between major powers cease to apply. In this world, in which smaller states cease to be subjects of history, and become merely the space through which history passes.
2: He acknowledged that the United Nations organization is far from perfect and that its structures still largely reflect the geopolitical realities of 1945 rather than today's world. But he argued strongly that abandoning or sidelining the UN would be a dangerous mistake.
3: The alternative to an imperfect United Nations may not be a better world. It may be a return to a new concert of great powers, a world in which most nations will not sit at the table, but will themselves become items of the menu.
2: A major theme.

0: Of the speech was what Petr Maczinka described as a growing breakdown in communication between rival powers. The Security Council, he said, must not become a place where countries simply deliver prepared speeches past each other.
1: History teaches us that major conflicts do not begin only with aggression. They also begin with miscalculation, with the loss of communication, and with the conviction then that others no longer need to be listened to. As great powers need allies, but great powers also need to hear how the rest of the world perceives their actions.
0: Petr Maczinka also warned against ideological certainty and the temptation for powerful states to believe they alone represent the correct path for humanity. Drawing on Central Europe's own historical experience, he suggested that unchecked power, whether military or ideological, eventually leads to coercion rather than cooperation. At the same time, Petr Maczinka challenged the assumption, often heard in international debates, that a so-called multipolar world is automatically a safer or fairer one.
1: Small states are not seeking a world without great powers. What smaller nations seek is a world in which even great powers are capable of accepting limits to their own power.
0: So, Czech Foreign Minister Petr Maczinka didn't single out any particular country by name in his speech, but his message was clear. For countries like the Czech Republic, diplomacy, restraint, and functioning international rules are not abstract diplomatic concepts. They remain essential safeguards in a world where history can still be shaped by power.
2: My thanks to Vít Pohanka for that report. The Czech Senate celebrated 30 years of existence in a special ceremony on Tuesday evening. But what has the upper house of parliament actually achieved in the last three decades? And could talk of abolishing it ever become reality? Ian Willoughby discussed those questions with political scientist Petr Just.
3: The Czech Senate was established by the Czech Constitution of 1993. But in 1996, when it actually came into being, there wasn't universal enthusiasm. Why was there resistance to the Senate?
4: The Senate's disadvantage was that it was something new. Although we were kind of re-establishing the bicameral system, which existed already during the interwar period, not many people, of course, remembered this era. So for many people, the Senate in 1990s was a genuinely new institution, and they started to question, do we really need something new if it hasn't existed until now and we've been doing quite well? And before it was established, in the period between the constitutional wording, which was from 1993 and 1996, there were a debate whether the constitution still shouldn't be amended, and before the Senate even gets into existence, whether it shouldn't be expelled from the constitution. The debate sparked around mainly these financial issues, so people were debating or hearing debates, how much the new chamber will cost, how many limousines will need to be bought for the officers, how many offices it will take, how many palaces it will take. But there was very little discussion about what the Senate actually does.
3: Well, one reason that it was set up was to act as a stabilizing institution. How successful do you think the Senate has actually been over the last three decades?
4: When talking about the Senate as a stabilizing institution, is that it is supposed to serve in the time of crisis. And the time of crisis, they come, of course, very rarely. So, like if you're establishing the fire department, you have to establish the fire department even in the time when there is no fire. Of course, many people could say in the 1990s that the Czech Republic was in quite politically or relatively politically stable situation, but you never knew what may come. You never knew if sometimes in future the Senate will not be needed to balance the power of the lower chamber and therefore to balance the power of the government, which is accountable to the lower chamber. So in my opinion, the Senate is and has been playing this role even when it was in waiting, when it was waiting for a certain period of crisis. And we see that it can have a positive impact on the stability of the constitutional system, because when we compare it, for example, with the events in Hungary or Slovakia, where they have a unicameral parliament, we see that the whole political scene, the whole political constitutional arena is in the hands of one ruling majority, which has the majority in the only existing chamber, parliamentary chamber. If anyone in Czechia would like to execute the similar radical political and constitutional reforms like Orbán did in Hungary in the past 16 years, that person would have to have the majorities in both chambers. So it is, in some way, a prevention that no illiberal reforms pushed by just one political party or one coalition would be implemented without any broader consensus.
3: My final question, the Prime Minister at present, Andrej Babiš, he says that the Senate is pointless. He'd like to see it abolished. I presume that's a very unlikely scenario, given that the Senate would actually have to vote against itself or vote itself out of existence.
4: This opinion is not original one. It's not for the first time that we would hear about the need to abolish the Senate. Andrej Babiš is repeating the claims that many politicians before him did. Of course, it is very unlikely because you need the consensus of the both chambers, the three-fifths consensus of the both chambers to make any constitutional amendment. But on the other hand, we see that Andrej Babiš is now changing his rhetoric a little bit. He's now emphasizing the need to focus on Senate elections in the upcoming fall and the partial renewal of the Senate that would come in October, because he feels that now when he has the majority in the Chamber of Deputies, he of course feels that the Senate in today's composition, which has a different majority than is his ruling majority in the Chamber of Deputies, could actually block or at least delay some of the legislation that his government wants to impose.
2: Political scientist Petr Just speaking there to Ian Willoughby.

0: reminder that you're with Radio Prague International, coming your way from the Czech capital. It's time now to head to a Prague retreat with Vít Pohanka, and this time he's taking you to Folimanka Park in the Czech capital.
1: Hello and welcome to Prague of the Beaten Track. Today I am taking you to a place that I think until recently few visitors to Prague have ever heard of, and you will hear in a short while why I think that it probably is going to change. It's called Folimanka, and it's a park tucked between Vinohrady, Nusle and New Town. It lies on the northern, quite steep slope of the Botič Valley, where the stream of this name flows on its way towards the Vltava River. Today it is a place known especially for its open-air playground and sports hall of the same name, but long before children played here or athletes trained in the local sports hall, vines and apricot trees covered these sunny hillsides. And deep below them lies something very different, a Cold War bunker that recently became part of a global literary mystery after American author Dan Brown set part of his latest novel, A Secret of Secrets, right here beneath Folimanka. And that, I think, may actually change the fact that very few people heard about Folimanka before. From the practical point of view, I got here from the Ipe Pavlova metro station. It's quite a short walk, I think about 10-15 minutes. And now I'm going down a rather steep slope, as I mentioned, and different sets of stairs. Perhaps it's a good time to tell you something about how this place became what it is today. So, the story of Folimanka goes back a long way, all the way to the 14th century, when this area was covered with vineyards, like many other places around Prague, which are within the city today, as you might have heard in some of the previous episodes of Prague of the Beaten Track. In fact, the name itself comes from a Jakub Foliman, a burgher from Prague's old town, who owned the land and planted vines here back in the 14th century. Later, in the 15th century, the sunny southern slopes were famous for their apricot orchards. Over the centuries, different owners came and went, and by the 18th century, there stood a small country estate surrounded by trees and gardens. One of the best-known owners was aristocrat Jakub Wimmer, who turned the property into an English-style park in the early 1800s, repairing old paths, planting new fruit trees and giving the area something of a peaceful character it still has today. The estate survived well into the 20th century, though its purpose changed several times. After World War I, the former estate started to serve as a children's orthopedic pavilion, part of a children's hospital. However, due to organizational complications and buildings elsewhere, the house fell into disrepair and was eventually demolished in the 1960s. And it was around that time that Prague was building one of the most ambitious engineering projects, the unmissable Nuselský most, or Nusle Bridge, which now I can see span above the present park, some 40 meters above the present park. So when the bridge was completed in 1973, the city decided to turn the surrounding slopes on the Vinohrady, northern side of the valley, but facing south, into a public green space. And that's how the present Folimanka Park was born, a kind of mix of lawns, trees, fountains and playgrounds that turn what had once been a vineyard and construction site into one of Prague's most cherished urban oases. So while I'm telling you this story of Folimanka, I've actually descended along the steps that lead to the Folimanka shelter. And that is the place where Dan Brown placed some of the most dramatic scenes in his latest novel, Treasure of Treasures. But since I don't want to spoil your fun if you decide to read the book, let me just stick strictly to the facts about this mysterious underground structure without betraying what sort of activities CIA, according to Dan Brown's novel, was doing here or is still doing here. So the facts are that the Folimanka shelter was built in the 1950s, during the tense years of the Cold War. It was a classified project, naturally kept strictly secret for decades. The first building plans date back to 1952, and according to the records, the shelter was completed in 1962 at a cost of nearly 6 million Czech crowns, which doesn't sound like much these days, but it was a huge sum for the time. It was built into the rocky hillside using and expanding an older World War II air raid tunnel, originally meant to protect civilians from Allied bombing. About 20 meters underground, the shelter was designed to withstand the shockwave of a nearby explosion and keep more than 1,000 people alive for 3 full days in case of nuclear or chemical attack. It's in fact a network of concrete corridors that covers more than 1,300 square meters, making it the largest underground facility in Prague's second district. Inside there are wells for drinking water, toilets, a small medical room, and even 2 makeshift morgues. 3 ventilation units could purify the air, while a diesel generator from 1955 supplied electricity and powered the pumps and fans. The shelter has 1 main entrance, 2 emergency exits and several escape hatches leading to the surface. One of them, quite surprisingly I think, next to the ladies' toilet in the park above. Although the shelter was kept secret for decades, it was finally handed over to the city of Prague in the 1990s and opened to the public in 2014. And if you want to visit it, there are occasional guided tours, even in English, but only on certain dates, which you can easily find if you search for Folimanka shelter in your internet browser, and you'll get the English pages with the opening times and tour dates. Unfortunately for me, there's no guided tour today, but I have to say, I saw, as I came to the shelter, I saw the doors open. And there was a guard that politely refused to talk to me, but allowed me to photograph the kind of entrance corridor and gave me a brochure, which actually gives me information that you can find online as well. And as I was telling you this, I've come to the Folimanka Sports Hall, a building from the 1970s that serves as the home of USK Praha, the University Sports Club of Prague, and it's known especially for its basketball team with a long and proud tradition, but also a judo team. They've got a kind of their base here, Prague base here, of really top level basketball players and judo fighters. Nevertheless, I think that for most people from this area, and not just from this area, from other parts of Prague, what's most interesting are the playgrounds and the skate park that I'm passing through just now. Normally, and especially on weekends, lively spaces where local kids, students and families can spend their afternoons right here under the shadow of the Nuselský most or the Nusle Bridge, which I think would be actually worth an episode for itself. So I will keep that in mind. However, I'm here, I have to say, on a kind of grey weekday October morning. The sky is overcast. There are not many people here right now. But if you are a visitor of Prague and want to find a quiet place for reflections, a quiet walk, you can definitely come here. And what's also noteworthy and something that you can appreciate on a even on a grey day like when I'm here, other sculptures that are scattered around the park, they definitely give this otherwise maybe slightly ordinary green space an artistic touch, a kind of open air, smallish but still gallery hidden right beneath the bridge. I suppose the most famous is probably the Bear Family by sculptor Václav Frídecký, a charming group of three sandstone bears that children love to climb on and parents love to photograph. Frídecký is, by the way, the author of another piece nearby, a graceful figure called the Gymnast, which fits perfectly with the park's sporting atmosphere. A bit further on, you can come across other works like Skateboarder, Undressing and Basketball Player, which actually stands right in front of the sports hall that I talked about. Together, they form an unusual but rather cohesive collection that connects art, play, and everyday life. And maybe that's what makes Folimanka Park so special. It's not just a patch of green under a bridge, but a place where history, sport, and art all quietly coexist. Along the way, let me mention, I've already passed a couple of refreshment kiosks. Both of them are closed now. No wonder, it's off-season. But the larger one normally opens at 11 a.m. even at this time of year. And part of it, there are public toilets. And here's something worth noting. They are totally free of charge, open, and judging by their spotless condition when I stopped by, also well-maintained. It may sound like a small thing, something obvious, but believe me, in a city like Prague, where most public toilets are paid and often accept cash only, so if you've got a card, they won't let you in, this feels like a very civilized touch. And I think it's just another reason why Folimanka Park stands out as one of the Prague's most welcoming green spaces. So, now I'm climbing up again, quite slowly, I have to say, to reach the crest of the Bokic Valley. It's a really steep slope, so there are long stairs between the trees. Step by step, I'm leaving the green of the park behind and heading towards the Bastion, which perhaps isn't officially part of Folimanka Park, but it's definitely connected with it, both geographically and historically. And now I see that the passage that is normally open directly from the park to the Bastion is closed for restoration works. So I will probably have to go back and get to the Bastion from the Horská Street. And why I do want to get there? Because from up there, you get a completely different perspective of the whole area, the valley of Folimanka spread below, the Nusle Bridge above it, and the line of the new town fortifications, reminding you that this peaceful corner of Prague once stood right on the city's defensive edge. The Bastion itself is a beautifully restored remnant of Prague's Baroque fortification, part of the defensive walls built mainly in the 17th century to protect, in this case, the southern edge of the new town. And if you've been following Prague of the Beaten Track for some time, you may remember that in one of the earlier episodes I talked about Prague's Baroque fortifications elsewhere in the city, and this Bastion was part of that very same system. For centuries, this solid structure, I think with its thick stone walls and in some cases also brick walls and angular shape, served purely military purposes, guarding one of the city's most strategic approaches from the Nusle Valley. Later, it fell into disrepair, it was overgrown and closed to the public, and only in the past decade or two, I think, was it carefully reconstructed and made accessible from Folimanka Park through a new path and staircase, where I'm standing right now, but as I mentioned, right now it's closed, but it will open in spring 2026 again. Today, the Bastion has a completely different life. It's a, I think, quite inviting terrace with views over Prague, a cafe, and a quiet cultural space where you can sit among old walls that once defended the city, now protecting, in a way, its peace and beauty. What's really special about this place is the view from the Bastion terrace. You can see the whole Nusle Valley spread out below with Vyšehrad rising proudly on the opposite side. And if you turn west, your eyes follow the panorama across the Vltava River, over Strahov and Petrín Hill. It's a perfect view and a perfect place to end this short walk through Folimanca Park. And finally, I think that perhaps it's not surprising at all that Dan Brown, this famous American author, found inspiration right here for some of the most mysterious scenes in his latest novel. It's not perhaps the most kind of intellectual piece of literature. You can easily find the reviews of more authoritative voices than mine. But it's definitely a novel that's already a bestseller. This place, with its layers of history, hidden tunnels and stunning views, really does spark imagination, as it did Dan Brown's and as it might yours.
0: And that trip to Prague's Folimanka Park with Vít Pohanka has brought us to the end of today's half-hour broadcast from Prague. You'll find us at radio.cz. Should you like to write to us, then write to english@radio.cz. We'll be glad to hear from you. This is Daniela Lazarová saying thanks for joining us today and take care.

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1: Hello and welcome to Radio Prague International. I'm Daniela Lazarová. Coming up in today's program, Czech Foreign Minister Petr Matzinka addressed the UN Security Council in New York at a time of rising international tensions. What was his message to the world superpowers? We'll tell you. And the Czech Senate is celebrating 30 years of existence. What is its main role in Czech politics? We'll hear from a commentator. Later on, Vít Pohanka will take you on a trip to Prague's Folimanka Park, one of the places in Prague that captivated Dan Brown, and one that appears in his latest novel, The Secret of Secrets. Stay with us to find out what's special about it. All that coming up, but first, the news with Romana Grajcerová.
0: News.
2: Czechia should be responsible and spend more on defense, President Petr Pavel said today during a visit to Estonia, where he met his Estonian counterpart, Alar Karis. According to him, the Czech Republic should increase spending primarily not to meet NATO requirements, but to ensure its own security. Estonia will spend 5.4% of its gross domestic product on defense this year, making it one of the alliance's top performers. According to NATO assessments, Czechia will spend 1.78% of GDP on defense, which does not meet the 2% commitment stemming from NATO membership.

0: Some representatives of human rights and anti-drug organizations and government councils left the meeting on the transfer of government agendas early after talks with Prime Minister Andrej Babiš, head of the government office Tunde Barta, and four ministers. They described the meeting as sad, undignified, a farce, and absurd theater. The government approved the transfer of agendas last Monday. From July, departments and offices connected to eight government councils are expected to move from the government office to four ministries. Experts have sharply criticized the plan, pointing out that the transferred issues concern several ministries at once and require cross-ministerial coordination. According to the cabinet, however, the new arrangement will be more efficient. The directors general of Czech television Hinek Hudárek and Czech radio René Zavoral have called in an open letter on Prime Minister Andrej Babiš to stop the discussion of draft laws on public service media. They are demanding the creation of a working group. According to them, decisions on the future of Czech radio and Czech television should not be the result of a unilateral political step, but of a broad public debate and cross-party agreement. Prime Minister Andrej Babiš says he has resolved his conflict of interest issues related to his assets well beyond the requirements of both Czech and European law. In a statement to the Czech news agency, Babiš said he no longer owns the Agrofert holding and will derive no benefit from it. He argued that the European Commission is obliged to respond to complaints filed by the Czech opposition and is therefore seeking further clarification from Czech authorities. He added that he expects the matter to be closed once the Czech side provides its response. And now let's look at the weather. On Thursday, clear or mostly clear skies are expected, with temporarily partly cloudy conditions in the northeast. Daytime highs between 20 degrees Celsius and 25 degrees Celsius.
1: Speaking at the United Nations Security Council in New York, Czech Foreign Minister Petr Matzinka used his address not to focus on any single crisis, but on the broader question of how international order can survive in a more fractured world. His speech was a clear defense of diplomacy and the role of international institutions, as Vít Pohanka reports.
2: Foreign Minister Petr Matzinka said that countries like the Czech Republic have a historic, deeply rooted understanding of what happens when the international order begins to break down.
3: Central Europe knows very well what a world looks like when rules between major powers cease to apply. In this world, in which smaller states cease to be subjects of history, and become merely the space through which history passes.
2: He acknowledged that the United Nations organization is far from perfect and that its structures still largely reflect the geopolitical realities of 1945 rather than today's world. But he argued strongly that abandoning or sidelining the UN would be a dangerous mistake.
3: The alternative to an imperfect United Nations may not be a better world. It may be a return to a new concert of great powers, a world in which most nations will not sit at the table, but will themselves become items of the menu.
2: A major theme of the speech was what Petr Matzinka described as a growing breakdown in communication between rival powers. The Security Council, he said, must not become a place where countries simply deliver prepared speeches past each other.
3: History teaches us that major conflicts do not begin only with aggression. They also begin with miscalculation, with the loss of communication, and with the conviction then that others no longer need to be listened to. As great powers need allies, but great powers also need to hear how the rest of the world perceives their actions.
2: Petr Matzinka also warned against ideological certainty and the temptation for powerful states to believe they alone represent the correct path for humanity. Drawing on Central Europe's own historical experience, he suggested that unchecked power, whether military or ideological, eventually leads to coercion rather than cooperation. At the same time, Petr Matzinka challenged the

0: assumption, often heard in international debates, that a so-called multipolar world is automatically a safer or fairer one.
1: Small states are not seeking a world without great powers. What smaller nations seek is a world in which even great powers are capable of accepting limits to their own power.
0: So, Czech Foreign Minister Petr Maczinka didn't single out any particular country by name in his speech, but his message was clear. For countries like the Czech Republic, diplomacy, restraint and functioning international rules are not abstract diplomatic concepts. They remain essential safeguards in a world where history can still be shaped by power.
2: My thanks to Vít Pohanka for that report. The Czech Senate celebrated 30 years of existence in a special ceremony on Tuesday evening. But what has the upper house of parliament actually achieved in the last three decades? And could talk of abolishing it ever become reality? Ian Willoughby discussed those questions with political scientist Petr Just.
3: The Czech Senate was established by the Czech Constitution of 1993. But in 1996, when it actually came into being, there wasn't universal enthusiasm. Why was there resistance to the Senate?
4: The Senate's disadvantage was that it was something new. Although we were kind of re-establishing the bicameral system which existed already during the interwar period, not many people, of course, remembered this era. So for many people, the Senate in 1990s was a genuinely new institution, and they started to question, do we really need something new if it hasn't existed until now and we've been doing quite well? And before it was established, in the period between the constitutional wording, which was from 1993 and 1996, there were a debate whether the constitution still shouldn't be amended, and before the Senate even gets into existence, whether it shouldn't be expelled from the constitution. The debate sparked around mainly these financial issues, so people were debating or hearing debates, how much the new chamber will cost, how many limousines will need to be bought for the officers, how many offices it will take, how many palaces it will take. But there was very little discussion about what the Senate actually does.
3: Well, one reason that it was set up was to act as a stabilizing institution. How successful do you think the Senate has actually been over the last three decades?
4: When talking about the Senate as a stabilizing institution, is that it is supposed to serve in the time of crisis. And the time of crisis, they come, of course, very rarely. So, like if you're establishing the fire department, you have to establish the fire department even in the time when there is no fire. Of course, many people could say in the 1990s that the Czech Republic was in quite politically or relatively politically stable situation, but you never knew what may come. You never knew if sometimes in future the Senate will not be needed to balance the power of the lower chamber and therefore to balance the power of the government, which is accountable to the lower chamber. So in my opinion, the Senate is and has been playing this role even when it was in waiting, when it was waiting for a certain period of crisis. And we see that it can have a positive impact on the stability of the constitutional system, because when we compare it, for example, with the events in Hungary or Slovakia, where they have a unicameral parliament, we see that the whole political scene, the whole political constitutional arena is in the hands of one ruling majority, which has the majority in the only existing chamber, parliamentary chamber. If anyone in Czechia would like to execute the similar radical political and constitutional reforms like Orbán did in Hungary in the past 16 years, that person would have to have the majorities in both chambers. So it is, in some way, a prevention that no illiberal reforms pushed by just one political party or one coalition would be implemented without any broader consensus.
3: My final question, the Prime Minister at present, Andrej Babiš, he says that the Senate is pointless. He'd like to see it abolished. I presume that's a very unlikely scenario, given that the Senate would actually have to vote against itself or vote itself out of existence.
4: This opinion is not original one. It's not for the first time that we would hear about the need to abolish the Senate. Andrei Babiš is repeating the claims that many politicians before him did. Of course, it is very unlikely because you need the consensus of the both chambers, the three-fifths consensus of the both chambers to make any constitutional amendment. But on the other hand, we see that Andrei Babiš is now changing his rhetoric a little bit. He's now emphasizing the need to focus on Senate elections in the upcoming fall and the partial renewal of the Senate that would come in October, because he feels that now when he has the majority in the Chamber of Deputies, he of course feels that the Senate in today's composition, which has a different majority than is his ruling majority in the Chamber of Deputies, could actually block or at least delay some of the legislation that his government wants to impose.
2: Political scientist Petr Joust speaking there to Ian Willoughby.

0: reminder that you're with Radio Prague International, coming your way from the Czech capital. It's time now to head to a Prague retreat with Vít Pohanka, and this time he's taking you to Folimanka Park in the Czech capital.
1: Hello and welcome to Prague off the beaten track. Today I am taking you to a place that I think until recently few visitors to Prague have ever heard of, and you will hear in a short while why I think that it probably is going to change. It's called Folimanka, and it's a park tucked between Vinohrady, Nusle and New Town. It lies on the northern, quite steep slope of the Botič Valley, where the stream of this name flows on its way towards the Vltava River. Today it is a place known especially for its open-air playground and sports hall of the same name. But long before children played here or athletes trained in the local sports hall, vines and apricot trees covered these sunny hillsides. And deep below them lies something very different, a Cold War bunker that recently became part of a global literary mystery after American author Dan Brown set part of his latest novel, A Secret of Secrets, right here beneath Folimanka. And that, I think, may actually change the fact that very few people heard about Folimanka before. From the practical point of view, I got here from the Ipe Pavlova metro station. It's quite a short walk, I think about 10-15 minutes. And now I'm going down a rather steep slope, as I mentioned, and different sets of stairs. Perhaps it's a good time to tell you something about how this place became what it is today. So, the story of Folimanka goes back a long way, all the way to the 14th century, when this area was covered with vineyards, like many other places around Prague, which are within the city today, as you might have heard in some of the previous episodes of Prague of the Beaten Track. In fact, the name itself comes from a Jakub Foliman, a burgher from Prague's old town, who owned the land and planted vines here back in the 14th century. Later, in the 15th century, these sunny southern slopes were famous for their apricot orchards. Over the centuries, different owners came and went, and by the 18th century, there stood a small country estate surrounded by trees and gardens. One of the best-known owners was aristocrat Jakub Wimmer, who turned the property into an English-style park in the early 1800s, repairing old paths, planting new fruit trees and giving the area something of a peaceful character it still has today. The estate survived well into the 20th century, though its purpose changed several times. After World War I, the former estate started to serve as a children's orthopedic pavilion, part of a children's hospital. However, due to organizational complications and buildings elsewhere, the house fell into disrepair and was eventually demolished in the 1960s. And it was around that time that Prague was building one of the most ambitious engineering projects, the unmissable Nuselský most, or Nusle Bridge, which now I can see span above the present park, some 40 meters above the present park. So when the bridge was completed in 1973, the city decided to turn the surrounding slopes on the Vinohrady, northern side of the valley, but facing south, into a public green space. And that's how the present Folimanka Park was born, a kind of mix of lawns, trees, fountains and playgrounds that turn what had once been a vineyard and construction site into one of Prague's most cherished urban oases. So while I'm telling you this story of Folimanka, I've actually descended along the steps that lead to the Folimanka shelter. And that is the place where Dan Brown placed some of the most dramatic scenes in his latest novel, Treasure of Treasures. But since I don't want to spoil your fun, if you decide to read the book, let me just stick strictly to the facts about this mysterious underground structure without betraying what sort of activities CIA, according to Dan Brown's novel, was doing here or is still doing here. So the facts are that the Folimanka shelter was built in the 1950s during the tense years of the Cold War. It was a classified project, naturally kept strictly secret for decades. The first building plans date back to 1952, and according to the records, the shelter was completed in 1962 at a cost of nearly 6 million Czech crowns, which doesn't sound like much these days, but it was a huge sum for the time. It was built into the rocky hillside using and expanding an older World War II air raid tunnel, originally meant to protect civilians from Allied bombing. About 20 meters underground, the shelter was designed to withstand the shockwave of a nearby explosion and keep more than 1,000 people alive for 3 full days in case of nuclear or chemical attack. It's in fact a network of concrete corridors that covers more than 1,300 square meters, making it the largest underground facility in Prague's second district. Inside there are wells for drinking water, toilets, a small medical room, and even 2 makeshift morgues. 3 ventilation units could purify the air, while a diesel generator from 1955 supplied electricity and powered the pumps and fans. The shelter has 1 main entrance, 2 emergency exits, and several escape hatches leading to the surface. One of them, quite surprisingly, I think, next to the ladies' toilet in the park above. Although the shelter was kept secret for decades, it was finally handed over to the city of Prague in the 1990s and opened to the public in 2014. And if you want to visit it, there are occasional guided tours, even in English, but only on certain dates, which you can easily find if you search for Folimanka shelter in your internet browser, and you'll get the English pages with the opening times and tour dates. Unfortunately for me, there's no guided tour today, but I have to say, I saw, as I came to the shelter, I saw the doors open, and there was a guard that politely refused to talk to me, but allowed me to photograph the kind of entrance corridor and gave me a brochure, which actually gives me information that you can find online as well. And as I was telling you this, I've come to the Folimanka Sports Hall, a building from the 1970s that serves as the home of USK Praha, the University Sports Club of Prague. And it's known especially for its basketball team with a long and proud tradition, but also a judo team. They've got a kind of their base here, Prague base here, of really top level basketball players and judo fighters. Nevertheless, I think that for most people from this area, and not just from this area, from other parts of Prague, what's most interesting are the playgrounds and the skate park that I'm passing through just now. Normally, and especially on weekends, lively spaces where local kids, students and families can spend their afternoons right here under the shadow of the Nuselský most, or the Nusela bridge, which I think would be actually worth an episode for itself. So I will keep that in mind. However, I'm here, I have to say, on a kind of grey weekday October morning. The sky is overcast. There are not many people here right now. But if you are a visitor of Prague and want to find a quiet place for reflections, a quiet walk, you can definitely come here. And what's also noteworthy and something that you can appreciate on a even on a grey day like when I'm here, other sculptures that are scattered around the park. They definitely give this otherwise maybe slightly ordinary green space an artistic touch. A kind of open air, smallish but still gallery hidden right beneath the bridge. I suppose the most famous is probably the Bear Family by sculptor Václav Frídecký, a charming group of three sandstone bears that children love to climb on and parents love to photograph. Frídecký is, by the way, the author of another piece nearby, a graceful figure called the Gymnast, which fits perfectly with the park's sporting atmosphere. A bit further on, you can come across other works like Skateboarder, Undressing and Basketball Player, which actually stands right in front of the sports hall that I talked about. Together, they form an unusual but rather cohesive collection that connects art, play and everyday life. And maybe that's what makes Folimanka Park so special. It's not just a patch of green under a bridge, but a place where history, sport and art all quietly coexist. Along the way, let me mention, I've already passed a couple of refreshment kiosks. Both of them are closed now. No wonder, it's off-season. But the larger one normally opens at 11 a.m. even at this time of year. And part of it, there are public toilets. And here's something worth noting. They are totally free of charge, open, and judging by their spotless condition when I stopped by, also well-maintained. It may sound like a small thing, something obvious, but believe me, in a city like Prague, where most public toilets are paid and often accept cash only, so if you've got a card, they won't let you in, this feels like a very civilized touch. And I think it's just another reason why Folimanka Park stands out as one of the Prague's most welcoming green spaces. So, now I'm climbing up again, quite slowly, I have to say, to reach the crest of the Botič Valley. It's a really steep slope, so there are long stairs between the trees. Step by step, I'm leaving the green of the park behind and heading towards the Bastion, which perhaps isn't officially part of Folimanka Park, but it's definitely connected with it, both geographically and historically. And now I see that the passage that is normally open directly from the park to the Bastion is closed for restoration works. So I will probably have to go back and get to the Bastion from the Horská Street. And why I do want to get there? Because from up there you get a completely different perspective of the whole area, the valley of Folimanka spread below, the Nusle Bridge above it and the line of the new town fortifications, reminding you that this peaceful corner of Prague once stood right on the city's defensive edge. The Bastion itself is a beautifully restored remnant of Prague's Baroque fortification, part of the defensive walls built mainly in the 17th century to protect, in this case, the southern edge of the new town. And if you've been following Prague of the Beaten Track for some time, you may remember that in one of the earlier episodes I talked about Prague's Baroque fortifications elsewhere in the city, and this Bastion was part of that very same system. For centuries, this solid structure, I think, with its thick stone walls and in some cases also brick walls and angular shape, served purely military purposes, guarding one of the city's most strategic approaches from the Nusle Valley. Later, it fell into disrepair, it was overgrown and closed to the public, and only in the past decade or two, I think, was it carefully reconstructed and made accessible from Folimanka Park through a new path and staircase, where I'm standing right now, but as I mentioned, right now it's closed, but it will open in spring 2026 again. Today, the Bastion has a completely different life. It's a, I think, quite inviting terrace with views over Prague, a cafe and a quiet cultural space where you can sit among old walls that once defended the city, now protecting, in a way, its peace and beauty. What's really special about this place is the view from the Bastion terrace. You can see the whole Nusle Valley spread out below with Vyšehrad rising proudly on the opposite side. And if you turn west, your eyes follow the panorama across the Vltava River, over Strahov and Petrín Hill. It's a perfect view and a perfect place to end this short walk through Folimanca Park. And finally, I think that perhaps it's not surprising at all that Dan Brown, this famous American author, found inspiration right here for some of the most mysterious scenes in his latest novel. It's not perhaps the most kind of intellectual piece of literature. You can easily find the reviews of more authoritative voices than mine. But it's definitely a novel that's already a bestseller. This place, with its layers of history, hidden tunnels and stunning views, really does spark imagination, as it did Dan Brown's and as it might yours.
0: And that trip to Prague's Folimanka Park with Vít Pohanka has brought us to the end of today's half-hour broadcast from Prague. You'll find us at radio.cz. Should you like to write to us, then write to english@radio.cz. We'll be glad to hear from you. This is Daniela Lazarová saying thanks for joining us today and take care.

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1: Hi there, this is Radio Prague International with me, Ian Willoughby. In today's program, new cable cars for Prague's Petrine Hill have been unveiled. The garden of a famous villa in the Czech capital is open to the public. And we hear about a Czech project that's helping eels. But first, here's the news with Vít Pohanka.
0: News.
2: Foreign Minister Petr Maczinka said that Czech companies could help manufacture weapons for the United States using American technology and know-how. Speaking in Washington after talks with representatives of the White House administration, Maczinka said the project could help replenish U.S. defense capacity. According to the minister, the Czech government shares similar political and ideological views with the current U.S. administration, giving Prague an advantage in expanding bilateral ties. A European Commission decision to suspend reimbursement of some EU subsidies to Czechia over suspected conflicts of interest involving Prime Minister Andrej Babiš from the ANO party also applies to agricultural funds, a senior EU official told Czech press agency. Agriculture Minister Martin Šebestián for the SPD said that his ministry continued to pay subsidies to the Agrofert holding company. Agrofert said it had received subsidies in line with the law. According to Seznam Zprávy, Agrofert has received nearly 200 million crowns in subsidies since Andrej Babiš became prime minister. The European Court of Human Rights ruled that Czech authorities violated journalist Saša Uhlová's right to freedom of expression when police detained her during an environmental protest at the Vršany coal mine in 2020. The court said that Czech judges failed to provide sufficient justification for the detention, which prevented Uhlová from carrying out her journalistic work and documenting police actions during the protest. Uhlová was detained for about 2 hours after refusing police orders to leave the restricted mining area near Most. Industry Minister Karel Havlíček from the ANO party said that Hungary and Italy had joined Czech efforts to protect heavy industry from rising carbon emission costs under the EU ETS system. Speaking in Brussels, Havlíček said the wider coalition now included up to 10 countries, with France

0: is marking World Hypertension Day this month. Experts warned that the condition often goes undetected despite increasing cardiovascular risks. Cardiologist Alena Hrubeš-Krajčov-Jechová said that women face sharply higher risks after menopause because hormonal changes can increase blood pressure, weight gain, and the likelihood of diabetes. Symptoms such as fatigue or insomnia are often mistaken for signs of menopause. Doctors stress the importance of regular blood pressure checks and early treatment. Czechia ranks among the European countries with the earliest Tax Freedom Day, according to the Liberal Institute. This year, the symbolic date falls on the 29th of May, one day earlier than last year. The Institute said the date marks the point when people theoretically stop earning money for the state through taxes and public spending and begin earning for themselves. Institute Director Jakub Kuneš said public budget deficits still play a major role, adding 8 extra days of work needed to finance the state. Czechs can expect clear or mostly clear skies, with clouds gradually increasing from the northwest. Daytime highs will range between 21 and 26 degrees Celsius.
1: Prague's public transport operator has unveiled the new cars for the Petrine funicular, allowing the public to see them for the first time, as reconstruction of the line moves towards completion in the second half of September. Daniela Lazareva reports.
2: The popular cable car to Petrine has been out of operation since late 2024, and a crowd of curious onlookers gathered to see its upgraded version in action for the first time this week. The sleek black and white cabins with panoramic glass windows drew praise from onlookers.
3: It looks very nice. What surprised me is that the funicular will not be air-conditioned and will mostly offer a standing room only. It is beautiful, but I'm not sure how people will cope with the heat in the summer.
2: According to Prague Public Transit spokesperson Daniel Šabík, air conditioning would not be effective given the short 3-minute ride time and the frequent door opening. He says each cabin can carry up to 120 passengers, and the cars are not yet operating under full load.
3: These are verification runs that allow the manufacturer and technicians to complete installation and fine-tune all systems. Once both cars receive operational certification, we can begin test runs, which require a minimum of 240 hours.
2: The new cars will operate without onboard staff and be controlled remotely from a central control room. The braking system has also been completely redesigned. While the old cars braked via the cable, the new system uses standard rail braking. Prague Deputy Mayor for Transport Jaromír Beránek said the previous cars, dating back to 1985, were badly in need of replacement.
4: Byl v podstatě takový hybrid, kde se použila nová karoserie.
3: They were something of a hybrid, combining a newer body with older technology. Now the technology has been fully replaced and we have completely new cars that I hope will serve for another 50 years without major intervention.
2: The new cars were designed by Czech architect and designer Anna Marešová and produced in Switzerland. The cabins are open and airy with large glass panoramic windows. Moreover, the designer added a special feature as a nod to Petrine's reputation as a lover's meeting place. It is a play of lights that takes place when two cable cars meet along the way. Just before they pass each other, one car gives the other a broad wink. In response, the other blushes and the interior lights of the car turn pink. Each car is divided into 4 compartments and each has a separate entrance so as to ensure more comfortable boarding and alighting of passengers. The lower part of the vehicle is for wheelchair users or passengers with trams. The test runs of the new funicular, whose history dates back to 1891, will continue throughout the summer. It is expected to resume service by the end of September.
1: And that report was by Daniela Lazar.

0: The Garden of Prague's Rutmeyer Villa, one of the finest examples of Czechoslovak interwar architecture, is now open to the public free of charge. Visitors can now explore the garden, famously photographed by Josef Sudek, without having to join a guided tour of the villa itself. Ruth Frankova has been there and has this report.
1: Dozens of people gathered in the garden of Rotmeier Villa in the Střešovice district on Wednesday to mark its opening to the public. When the villa was built by architect Otto Rotmeier in the late 1920s, it stood almost alone on the edge of the neighborhood. Today it is surrounded by other villas and overlooked on one side by the huge building of Prague's Central Military Hospital. But from inside the garden, none of this is really visible. Over the decades, the space has grown thick with trees, ivy and dense bushes, creating a secluded world of winding paths and hidden corners. Scattered among the greenery are objects made of wood, stone and glass, including works by renowned Czech glass artists René and Libuše Roubíček, adding to the garden's quiet, slightly mystical atmosphere. Eliška Zlatohlávková from the Prague City Museum, which manages the site, says the idea was to make the space accessible even to people who may not want to tour the villa itself.
2: We think that the garden is magnificent, it's beautiful, and we want to share the atmosphere with the visitors, with the neighbors, with the visitors from abroad, and not to limit it only to the people who want to enter inside. And also you would like to pay some homage to the Rotmeier family. The garden was open to their friends and they had several vivid meetings during the decades when they lived here. So that's both, is to share this beautiful garden, just to share this space.
1: The two-story family home, now included in the prestigious Iconic Houses network, was built for Rotmeier's wife Božena, a well-known fashion designer, and their son Jan. Its design was inspired both by Mediterranean architecture and by the work of the Slovenian architect Jože Plečnik, who oversaw the reconstruction of Prague Castle after the establishment of Czechoslovakia in 1918. Plečnik had been Rotmeier's teacher, and the two later became close friends and collaborators. As Zlatohlávková points out, the villa belongs to an extraordinary generation of modern homes built in Czechoslovakia around the same time.
2: What is interesting, the villa was built in the same years as the Villa Miller of Adolf Loos, which is about 15 minutes by walk. And in the same time, for example, the Villa Tugendhat in Brno was built. And all three houses share the unique approach for living. And the inner appearance of the house is very purist. There is only the thing they need for a normal life. So there is a kitchen, both parents have their own bedrooms, and there is also the room for the son. And then a small, we can say, winter garden that will lead us to the roof terrace. And then one room in the cellar that served for these gatherings of the friends.
1: By today's standards, the villa itself feels relatively modest. During the warmer months, however, the garden effectively became an extension of the living space where the family spent much of their time from spring until autumn. Plečnik's influence is evident not only in the villa itself, but also throughout the garden. One example is the emphasis both architects placed on wood and natural materials, says Zlatohlávková.
2: As you can see in the garden, there is a lot of trees and also some artifacts of old trunks of the trees. And the interior of the villa is made of wood. And we can see also the close connection to one Plečnik's villa, Villa Stadion, in the capital of Slovenia, in Ljubljana. And Otto Rotmeier used the composition, the plan of the villa, but Plečnik's version is covered with some decorative details on the facade. This villa is more in the modernist style. Also the garden, here we can see a lot of traces of Jože Plečník. The part around the house resembles a lot the garden in the Mediterranean area. There are these white little stones, and there are also wine grapes and so on, and some flowers or some trees. They were sent from Plečník to Rotmajer to Prague, and both men also shared a vivid correspondence, and they shared their experiences in gardening and planting the trees and so on. So it's very nice to read it.
1: The atmosphere of the garden was captured over the decades by photographer Josef Sudek, a close friend of the Rotmajer family, as well as by Jan Rotmajer himself. Their photographs show how the garden changed over time while still keeping much of its original atmosphere.
0: That report was by Ruth Frankova. The decline in eel populations is a long-term problem not only in Czechia but across the entire EU. The main cause is dams, which prevent their free movement. At present, their return to original habitats is mainly supported by transporting them from the sea into freshwater rivers. But it's becoming clear that much more will need to be done in the future. Romana Grajcarová has more.
3: Even though dams definitely carry some positive aspects like providing flood control, serving as water reservoirs, and being a source of renewable energy, they can also be detrimental to the environment. In addition to the destruction of original ecosystems and often even human settlements, which literally become sunk costs, dams also create a barrier blocking fish migration. In Czech lands alone, there are hundreds of dams mostly built in the 1950s and 1960s, with some of them being large enough to cover a medium-sized town. These giant water constructions thus become an impassable obstacle for millions of fish that need to migrate in order to survive. One of the most impacted fish species are eels. Normally, they would spawn in the sea and mature in rivers. Nevertheless, if this is not an option, they need to be transported from one place to another by car.
0: Eels spawn in the Sargasso Sea, and then, as Monte, they travel towards the coast of Europe. A Monte is a young eel up to 2 years of age. Before it leaves seawater, it's caught and transported to farms where it's fattened. We loaded it in Germany and brought it here to Czechia.
3: Explains Petr Votýpka from Klatovského rybářství, a company specializing in fish farming. This year in the Plzeň region, anglers released tens of thousands of juvenile European eels into rivers in order to improve the population of this predatory fish in its natural habitat.
0: We imported 500 kilograms of eels for stocking the fishing grounds of the West Bohemian Regional Association of the Czech Anglers Union. That works out at roughly 120 eels per kilogram. And they're about 2 to 2.5 years old.
3: The European eel was classified by the International Union for Conservation of Nature in 2008 on the red list of threatened species as critically endangered. The major cause of the significant decline in its population is generally considered to be the construction of dams and hydroelectric power plants. According to technician Jaromír Lev from the Plzeň 1 local organization, eels are therefore present in Czech waters only thanks to stocking.
0: Right after being released, they usually hide in the roots to protect themselves from predators. These are mainly otters, perch, pike, zander or catfish.
3: However, this is not the only danger awaiting eels.
0: They will grow until adulthood and then head back to the sea, where they are supposed to spawn. But river connectivity is poor, so many of them end up in hydroelectric power plant turbines.
3: This year, the West Bohemian Regional Association will release juvenile eels worth a total of 2.5 million crowns. Of this amount, 2 million crowns will be covered by an EU subsidy, since improving eel populations in member states has long been an EU priority. In the Czech context, possible future solutions could also include the construction of functional fish passes and barriers that would prevent adult fish from entering hydroelectric power plant turbines.
0: And that report was by Romana Grajcarová. Leshovice Tržnice in Prague's Leshovice district has undergone a remarkable transformation, and Vít Pohanka has been there.
4: Hello and welcome to Prague of the Beaten Track, the podcast where we explore the lesser-known corners of the Czech capital. Today, I'm crossing the Vltava from Karlín to Holešovice via the Štvanická lávka, a sleek, modern food bridge that in 2023, meaning quite recently, became one of Prague's most elegant new pieces of architecture worth visiting and exploring on foot. But I'm not here to admire this food bridge. I am walking to what used to be a large meat processing complex. Tucked away today between busy roads lies a place that feels like a world of its own. Part market, part cultural hub, simply Holešovická Tržnice. And as I approach the main entrance from Bubenské nábřeží, I'm greeted by something quite striking. Two monumental sculptures standing on massive stone plinths, almost like silent guardians of the site. Each shows a powerful human figure alongside a bull, strong, calm, and slightly symbolic. These are allegories of trade and slaughter, reminders of what this place once was. The Western statue, by the way, was created by Čeněk Vosmík, a Czech sculptor, obviously, and the Eastern one by Bohuslav Šnirch, both dating back to the opening of the complex in 1895. There's something almost ceremonial about them, as if you're not just entering a market, but crossing a threshold into a carefully designed industrial world of the late 19th century, where even something as practical as a slaughterhouse was given a sense of dignity, order, and, in a way, grandeur. Now, as I indicated, this complex started its existence as a slaughterhouse, but not just any slaughterhouse. When it opened in 1895 as the central slaughterhouse of the royal city of Prague, it was one of the most modern facilities of its kind in Europe, inspired in part by the famous industrial slaughterhouses of Chicago. Much smaller, of course. Designed by the city engineer Josef Srdínko, it was consulted not just with the senior members of the Prague City Council, but also representatives of the meat processing industry that were going to use it, and built with the involvement of architects and what we would today call a construction and developer magnate, A. Alois Elhenický. Again, quite an important name, especially in Prague's history. The entire site was planned with remarkable precision. This wasn't just a collection of buildings, it was a carefully organized system where animals arrived by rail, were housed in separate sections, processed and then distributed across the growing city. Everything had its place, everything had its logic. The scale of the operation is still hard to imagine today. Railway tracks, some of them, or rather remnants of some of them, you can still see. So these railway tracks once led directly into the western part of the complex where entire trains of livestock were unloaded. In the central section, there were administrative buildings, a stock exchange for meat trading, and even a pub for workers. And in the vast eastern section, the actual processing took place, complete with underground refrigeration, engine rooms and a water tower that you can still see today as well. At a time when Prague was expanding rapidly, this was a key piece of urban infrastructure, feeding a city that was becoming a modern European capital. And it wasn't just about size, it was about technology. The slaughterhouse had its own boiler house, used steam power, and later adapted electric lighting systems supplied by major industrial companies of the time. By the 1920s, millions of kilograms of meat were passing through here every year, with transactions handled through a dedicated butcher's bank established on site. It was in many ways a symbol of industrial progress, efficient, centralized, and designed to meet the demands of a modern city long before the word logistics became fashionable. But even before the end of communism, in the second half of the 20th century, it was becoming clear that this complex had reached its limits. As Prague grew into a city of more than a million people, the slaughterhouse found itself increasingly squeezed by its own location, so close to what was becoming an expanding inner city. What had once been an ideal site on the edge of Prague was now surrounded by urban life. Transport, hygiene and capacity all became issues, and the logic that had once made this place so efficient was gradually turning against it. So, over time, meat processing began to move to newer, more spacious facilities on the outskirts of the city. And in 1983, the slaughterhouse here in Holešovice finally ceased operations. What followed was a transformation that, in many ways, saved the entire complex. Instead of being demolished, the site was repurposed as a market, a tržnice in Czech, giving these historic buildings a new life. It was a pragmatic decision, but also a fortunate one, because it preserved a unique piece of Prague's industrial heritage that might otherwise have disappeared. But there's a certain irony here. The term market economy itself was, for decades, something very foreign to the communist system. So while this place was officially turned into a market in the 1980s, its real transformation into a lively, colorful and genuinely dynamic space for trade only began after the fall of communism in 1989. Suddenly, the rules changed. Private businesses appeared, small traders moved in, and the area began to fill with energy that had simply not been possible before. What had once been a tightly controlled industrial complex started to evolve into something far more organic and far more unpredictable. Over time, Holešovická tržnice grew into much more than just a place to buy and sell goods. It became a culinary destination, shaped in large part by the trading community, whose stalls introduced Prague to fresh herbs, street food and flavors that were still relatively new to many locals in the 1990s. At the same time, parts of the complex were taken over by artists, theaters and event organizers. Today, you'll find everything from experimental performances and concerts to farmers markets and food festivals here. A mix that reflects not just the history of this place, but also the changing identity of Prague itself. So now that I'm actually walking around Holešovická tržnice, what strikes me first is the sheer variety of what's going on here. One moment I'm passing a traditional market hall filled with fruit, vegetables, herbs, cheeses, even honey from local beekeepers. And the next, I'm stepping into a completely different world of food trucks, outdoor seating, and people casually having lunch or a beer. It feels a bit like several places layered on top of each other, part farmers market, part street food festival, part everyday Prague. And then there's the food scene more broadly. You can really sense how much this place has changed over time. What used to be a somewhat rough, chaotic market, known for cheap imports, has evolved into a genuinely diverse culinary space. There's a strong Asian influence, reflecting the Vietnamese community that helped shape the market in the 1990s. But it blends with Czech staples and international street food. It's informal, accessible and constantly shifting. Exactly the kind of place where people come not just to shop, but to hang out. But it's not just about food, of course. As I keep walking deeper into the complex, I come across cultural spaces, theater, galleries, performance venues. Old industrial halls have been repurposed into places for contemporary art, live music, and experimental performances. There are workshops, small festivals and open-air events throughout the year. And suddenly you realize that this is no longer just a market. It's a cultural hub, constantly evolving, still a bit rough around the edges, but very much alive. And perhaps that's exactly what makes it feel so authentic. So, to sum it up, I think that's precisely what makes this place so fascinating. It's very close to the center, but Holešovická tržnice is not polished or perfect. It's layered, maybe even a little chaotic, and constantly changing. You can still see and, in a way, even experience its past in the architecture itself, in the layout, in the shapes of the buildings that once served a completely different purpose. Now, if you'd like to explore it a little bit more before you decide whether you want to come here or not, head to the Prague of the Beaten Track page on the Radio Prague International website, where, as always, you will find more information, photos, and a map to guide your visit.
0: And that's all we have time for today on Radio Prague International. From me, Ian Willoughby, thank you very much indeed for listening. I'll speak to you again very soon.

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1: Hi there, this is Radio Prague International with me, Ian Willoughby. In today's program, new cable cars for Prague's Petrine Hill have been unveiled. The garden of a famous villa in the Czech capital is open to the public. And we hear about a Czech project that's helping eels. But first, here's the news with Vít Pohanka.
0: News.
2: Foreign Minister Petr Maczinka said that Czech companies could help manufacture weapons for the United States using American technology and know-how. Speaking in Washington after talks with representatives of the White House administration, Maczinka said the project could help replenish U.S. defense capacity. According to the minister, the Czech government shares similar political and ideological views with the current U.S. administration, giving Prague an advantage in expanding bilateral ties. A European Commission decision to suspend reimbursement of some EU subsidies to Czechia over suspected conflicts of interest involving Prime Minister Andrej Babiš from the ANO party also applies to agricultural funds, a senior EU official told Czech press agency. Agriculture Minister Martin Sebastian for the SPD said that his ministry continued to pay subsidies to the Agrofert holding company. Agrofert said it had received subsidies in line with the law. According to Seznam Zprávy, Agrofert has received nearly 200 million crowns in subsidies since Andrej Babiš became prime minister. The European Court of Human Rights ruled that Czech authorities violated journalist Saša Uhlová's right to freedom of expression when police detained her during an environmental protest at the Vršany coal mine in 2020. The court said that Czech judges failed to provide sufficient justification for the detention, which prevented Uhlová from carrying out her journalistic work and documenting police actions during the protest. Uhlová was detained for about 2 hours after refusing police orders to leave the restricted mining area near Most. Industry Minister Karel Havlíček from the ANO party said that Hungary and Italy had joined Czech efforts to protect heavy industry from rising carbon emission costs under the EU ETS system. Speaking in Brussels, Havlíček said the wider coalition now included up to 10 countries, with France and Spain also supporting parts of the Czech position. Prague wants energy-intensive industries such as steel, glass and chemicals to continue receiving free emission allowances. The European Commission is expected to present reforms of the EU emissions trading system in July. Czechia argues the current system risks damaging European industrial competitiveness. High blood pressure affects nearly every second adult man and every third woman in Czechia, according to doctors marking World Hypertension Day this month. Experts warn that the condition often goes undetected despite increasing cardiovascular risks. Cardiologist Alena Hrubeš-Krajčov-Jechová said that women face sharply higher risks after menopause because hormonal changes can increase blood pressure, weight gain, and the likelihood of diabetes. Symptoms such as fatigue or insomnia are often mistaken for signs of menopause. Doctors stress the importance of regular blood pressure checks and early treatment.

0: work needed to finance the state. Czechs can expect clear or mostly clear skies, with clouds gradually increasing from the northwest. Daytime highs will range between 21 and 26 degrees Celsius.
1: Prague's public transport operator has unveiled the new cars for the Petrine funicular, allowing the public to see them for the first time, as reconstruction of the line moves towards completion in the second half of September. Daniela Lazareva reports.
2: The popular cable car to Petrine has been out of operation since late 2024, and a crowd of curious onlookers gathered to see its upgraded version in action for the first time this week. The sleek black and white cabins with panoramic glass windows drew praise from onlookers.
3: It looks very nice. What surprised me is that the funicular will not be air-conditioned and will mostly offer standing room only. It is beautiful, but I'm not sure how people will cope with the heat in the summer.
2: According to Prague Public Transit spokesperson Daniel Shabik, air conditioning would not be effective given the short 3-minute ride time and the frequent door opening. He says each cabin can carry up to 120 passengers, and the cars are not yet operating under full load.
3: These are verification runs that allow the manufacturer and technicians to complete installation and fine-tune all systems. Once both cars receive operational certification, we can begin test runs, which require a minimum of 240 hours.
2: The new cars will operate without onboard staff and be controlled remotely from a central control room. The braking system has also been completely redesigned. While the old cars braked via the cable, the new system uses standard rail braking. Prague Deputy Mayor for Transport Jaromír Beránek said the previous cars, dating back to 1985, were badly in need of replacement.
4: Byl v podstatě takový hybrid, kde se použila nová karoserie.
3: They were something of a hybrid, combining a newer body with older technology. Now the technology has been fully replaced and we have completely new cars that I hope will serve for another 50 years without major intervention.
2: The new cars were designed by Czech architect and designer Anna Marešová and produced in Switzerland. The cabins are open and airy with large glass panoramic windows. Moreover, the designer added a special feature as a nod to Petrine's reputation as a lover's meeting place. It is a play of lights that takes place when two cable cars meet along the way. Just before they pass each other, one car gives the other a broad wink. In response, the other blushes and the interior lights of the car turn pink. Each car is divided into four compartments and each has a separate entrance so as to ensure more comfortable boarding and alighting of passengers. The lower part of the vehicle is for wheelchair users or passengers with trams. The test runs of the new funicular, whose history dates back to 1891, will continue throughout the summer. It is expected to resume service by the end of September.
1: And that report was by Daniela Lazareva. The garden of Prague's Rothmeyer Villa, one of the finest examples of Czechoslovak interwar architecture, is now open to the public free of charge. Visitors can now explore the garden, famously photographed by Josef Sudek, without having to join a guided tour of the villa itself. Ruth Frankova has been there and has this report.
5: Dozens of people gathered in the garden of Rothmeyer Villa in the Střešovice district on Wednesday to mark its opening to the public. When the villa was built by architect Otto Rothmeyer in the late 1920s, it stood almost alone on the edge of the neighborhood. Today it is surrounded by other villas and overlooked on one side by the huge building of Prague's Central Military Hospital. But from inside the garden, none of this is really visible. Over the decades, the space has grown thick with trees, ivy

0: and dense bushes, creating a secluded world of winding paths and hidden corners. Scattered among the greenery are objects made of wood, stone and glass, including works by renowned Czech glass artists René and Libuše Roubíček, adding to the garden's quiet, slightly mystical atmosphere. Eliška Zlatohlávková from the Prague City Museum, which manages the site, says the idea was to make the space accessible even to people who may not want to tour the villa itself.
1: We think that the garden is magnificent, it's beautiful, and we want to share the atmosphere with the visitors, with the neighbors, with the visitors from abroad, and not to limit it only to the people who want to enter inside. And also you would like to pay some homage to the Rottmeier family. The garden was open to their friends and they had several vivid meetings during the decades when they lived here. So that's both, is to share this beautiful garden, just to share this space.
0: The two-story family home, now included in the prestigious Iconic Houses network, was built for Rottmeier's wife Božena, a well-known fashion designer, and their son Jan. Its design was inspired both by Mediterranean architecture and by the work of the Slovenian architect Jože Plečnik, who oversaw the reconstruction of Prague Castle after the establishment of Czechoslovakia in 1918. Plečnik had been Rottmeier's teacher, and the two later became close friends and collaborators. As Zlatohlávková points out, the villa belongs to an extraordinary generation of modern homes built in Czechoslovakia around the same time.
1: What is interesting, the villa was built in the same years as the Villa Miller of Adolf Loos, which is about 15 minutes by walk. And in the same time, for example, the Villa Tugendhat in Brno was built. And all three houses share the unique approach for living. And the inner appearance of the house is very purist. There is only the thing they need for a normal life. So there is a kitchen, both parents have their own bedrooms, and there is also the room for the son. And then a small, we can say, winter garden that will lead us to the roof terrace. And then one room in the cellar that served for these gatherings of the friends.
0: By today's standards, the villa itself feels relatively modest. During the warmer months, however, the garden effectively became an extension of the living space where the family spent much of their time from spring until autumn. Plečnik's influence is evident not only in the villa itself, but also throughout the garden. One example is the emphasis both architects placed on wood and natural materials, says Zlatohlávková.
1: As you can see in the garden, there is a lot of trees and also some artifacts of old trunks of the trees. And the interior of the villa is made of wood. And we can see also the close connection to one Plečnik's villa, Villa Stadion, in the capital of Slovenia, in Ljubljana. And Otto Rottmeier used the composition, the plan of the villa, but Plečnik's version is covered with some decorative details on the facade. This villa is more in the modernist style. Also the garden, here we can see a lot of traces of Jože Plečník. The part around the house resembles a lot the garden in the Mediterranean area. There are these white little stones, and there are also wine grapes and so on. And some flowers or some trees, they were sent from Plečník to Rottmeier to Prague. And both men also shared a vivid correspondence, and they shared their experiences in gardening and planting the trees and so on. So it's very nice to read it.
0: The atmosphere of the garden was captured over the decades by photographer Josef Sudek, a close friend of the Rottmeier family, as well as by Jan Rottmeier himself. Their photographs show how the garden changed over time while still keeping much of its original atmosphere.
2: That report was by Ruth Frankova. The decline in eel populations is a long-term problem not only in Czechia but across the entire EU. The main cause is dams, which prevent their free movement. At present, their return to original habitats is mainly supported by transporting them from the sea into freshwater rivers. But it's becoming clear that much more will need to be done in the future. Romana Grajcarova has more.
3: Even though dams definitely carry some positive aspects like providing flood control, serving as water reservoirs, and being a source of renewable energy, they can also be detrimental to the environment. In addition to the destruction of original ecosystems and often even human settlements, which literally become sunk costs, dams also create a barrier blocking fish migration. In Czech lands alone, there are hundreds of dams mostly built in the 1950s and 1960s, with some of them being large enough to cover a medium-sized town. These giant water constructions thus become an impassable obstacle for millions of fish that need to migrate in order to survive. One of the most impacted fish species are eels. Normally, they would spawn in the sea and mature in rivers. Nevertheless, if this is not an option, they need to be transported from one place to another by car.
2: Eels spawn in the Sargasso Sea, and then, as Monte, they travel towards the coast of Europe. Monte is a young eel, up to 2 years of age. Before it leaves seawater, it's caught and transported to farms where it's fattened. We loaded it in Germany and brought it here to Czechia.
3: Explains Petr Votýpka from Klatovského rybářství, a company specializing in fish farming. This year in the Plzeň region, anglers released tens of thousands of juvenile European eels into rivers in order to improve the population of this predatory fish in its natural habitat.
2: We imported 500 kilograms of eels for stocking the fishing grounds of the West Bohemian Regional Association of the Czech Anglers Union. That works out at roughly 120 eels per kilogram, and they're about 2 to 2.5 years old.
3: The European eel was classified by the International Union for Conservation of Nature in 2008 on the red list of threatened species as critically endangered. The major cause of the significant decline in its population is generally considered to be the construction of dams and hydroelectric power plants. According to technician Jaromír Lev from the Plzeň 1 local organization, eels are therefore present in Czech waters only thanks to stocking.
2: Right after being released, they usually hide in the roots to protect themselves from predators. These are mainly otters, perch, pike, zander, or catfish.
3: However, this is not the only danger awaiting eels.
2: They will grow until adulthood and then head back to the sea, where they are supposed to spawn. But river connectivity is poor, so many of them end up in hydroelectric power plant turbines.
3: This year, the West Bohemian Regional Association will release juvenile eels worth a total of 2.5 million crowns. Of this amount, 2 million crowns will be covered by an EU subsidy, since improving eel populations in member states has long been an EU priority. In the Czech context, possible future solutions could also include the construction of functional fish passes and barriers that would prevent adult fish from entering hydroelectric power plant turbines.
2: And that report was by Romana Grajcarová. Holešovice Tržnice in Prague's Holešovice district has undergone a remarkable transformation, and Vít Pohanka has been there.
4: Hello and welcome to Prague of the Beaten Track, the podcast where we explore the lesser-known corners of the Czech capital. Today I'm crossing the Vltava from Karlín to Holešovice via the Štvanická lávka, a sleek, modern food bridge that in 2023, meaning quite recently, became one of Prague's most elegant new pieces of architecture worth visiting and exploring on foot. But I'm not here to admire this food bridge. I am walking to what used to be a large meat processing complex. Tucked away today between busy roads lies a place that feels like a world of its own. Part market, part cultural hub, simply Holešovická Tržnice. And as I approach the main entrance from Bubenské nábřeží, I'm greeted by something quite striking. Two monumental sculptures standing on massive stone plinths, almost like silent guardians of the site. Each shows a powerful human figure alongside a bull, strong, calm, and slightly symbolic. These are allegories of trade and slaughter, reminders of what this place once was. The Western statue, by the way, was created by Čeněk Vosmík, a Czech sculptor, obviously, and the Eastern one by Bohuslav Šnirch, both dating back to the opening of the complex in 1895. There's something almost ceremonial about them, as if you're not just entering a market, but crossing a threshold into a carefully designed industrial world of the late 19th century, where even something as practical as a slaughterhouse was given a sense of dignity, order, and, in a way, grandeur. Now, as I indicated, this complex started its existence as a slaughterhouse, but not just any slaughterhouse. When it opened in 1895 as the central slaughterhouse of the royal city of Prague, it was one of the most modern facilities of its kind in Europe, inspired in part by the famous industrial slaughterhouses of Chicago. Much smaller, of course. Designed by the city engineer Josef Srdínko, it was consulted not just with the senior members of the Prague City Council, but also representatives of the meat processing industry that were going to use it, and built with the involvement of architects and what we would today call a construction and developer magnate, A. Alois Elhenický. Again, quite an important name, especially in Prague's history. The entire site was planned with remarkable precision. This wasn't just a collection of buildings, it was a carefully organized system where animals arrived by rail, were housed in separate sections, processed and then distributed across the growing city. Everything had its place, everything had its logic. The scale of the operation is still hard to imagine today. Railway tracks, some of them, or rather remnants of some of them, you can still see. So these railway tracks once led directly into the western part of the complex where entire trains of livestock were unloaded. In the central section, there were administrative buildings, a stock exchange for meat trading, and even a pub for workers. And in the vast eastern section, the actual processing took place, complete with underground refrigeration, engine rooms and a water tower that you can still see today as well. At a time when Prague was expanding rapidly, this was a key piece of urban infrastructure, feeding a city that was becoming a modern European capital. And it wasn't just about size, it was about technology. The slaughterhouse had its own boiler house, used steam power, and later adapted electric lighting systems supplied by major industrial companies of the time. By the 1920s, millions of kilograms of meat were passing through here every year, with transactions handled through a dedicated butcher's bank established on site. It was in many ways a symbol of industrial progress, efficient, centralized, and designed to meet the demands of a modern city long before the word logistics became fashionable. But even before the end of communism, in the second half of the 20th century, it was becoming clear that this complex had reached its limits. As Prague grew into a city of more than a million people, the slaughterhouse found itself increasingly squeezed by its own location, so close to what was becoming an expanding inner city. What had once been an ideal site on the edge of Prague was now surrounded by urban life. Transport, hygiene and capacity all became issues, and the logic that had once made this place so efficient was gradually turning against it. So, over time, meat processing began to move to newer, more spacious facilities on the outskirts of the city. And in 1983, the slaughterhouse here in Holešovice finally ceased operations. What followed was a transformation that in many ways saved the entire complex. Instead of being demolished, the site was repurposed as a market, a tržnice in Czech, giving these historic buildings a new life. It was a pragmatic decision, but also a fortunate one, because it preserved a unique piece of Prague's industrial heritage that might otherwise have disappeared. But there's a certain irony here. The term market economy itself was, for decades, something very foreign to the communist system. So while this place was officially turned into a market in the 1980s, its real transformation into a lively, colorful and genuinely dynamic space for trade only began after the fall of communism in 1989. Suddenly, the rules changed. Private businesses appeared, small traders moved in, and the area began to fill with energy that had simply not been possible before. What had once been a tightly controlled industrial complex started to evolve into something far more organic and far more unpredictable. Over time, Holešovická tržnice grew into much more than just a place to buy and sell goods. It became a culinary destination, shaped in large part by the trading community, whose stalls introduced Prague to fresh herbs, street food and flavors that were still relatively new to many locals in the 1990s. At the same time, parts of the complex were taken over by artists, theaters and event organizers. Today, you'll find everything from experimental performances and concerts to farmers' markets and food festivals here, a mix that reflects not just the history of this place, but also the changing identity of Prague itself. So now that I'm actually walking around Holešovická tržnice, what strikes me first is the sheer variety of what's going on here. One moment I'm passing a traditional market hall filled with fruit, vegetables, herbs, cheeses, even honey from local beekeepers. And the next I'm stepping into a completely different world of food trucks, outdoor seating, and people casually having lunch or a beer. It feels a bit like several places layered on top of each other, part farmers market, part street food festival, part everyday Prague. And then there's the food scene more broadly. You can really sense how much this place has changed over time. What used to be a somewhat rough, chaotic market, known for cheap imports, has evolved into a genuinely diverse culinary space. There's a strong Asian influence, reflecting the Vietnamese community that helped shape the market in the 1990s. But it blends with Czech staples and international street food. It's informal, accessible and constantly shifting. Exactly the kind of place where people come not just to shop, but to hang out. But it's not just about food, of course. As I keep walking deeper into the complex, I come across cultural spaces, theater, galleries, performance venues. Old industrial halls have been repurposed into places for contemporary art, live music, and experimental performances. There are workshops, small festivals and open-air events throughout the year. And suddenly you realize that this is no longer just a market. It's a cultural hub, constantly evolving, still a bit rough around the edges, but very much alive. And perhaps that's exactly what makes it feel so authentic. So, to sum it up, I think that's precisely what makes this place so fascinating. It's very close to the center, but Holešovická tržnice is not polished or perfect. It's layered, maybe even a little chaotic, and constantly changing. You can still see and, in a way, even experience its past in the architecture itself, in the layout, in the shapes of the buildings that once served a completely different purpose. Now, if you'd like to explore it a little bit more, before you decide whether you want to come here or not, head to the Prague of the Beaten Track page on the Radio Prague International website, where, as always, you will find more information, photos and a map to guide your visit.
2: And that's all we have time for today on Radio Prague International. From me, Ian Willoughby, thank you very much indeed for listening. I'll speak to you again very soon.

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1: Hi there, this is Radio Prague International with me, Ian Willoughby. In today's program, new cable cars for Prague's Petrine Hill have been unveiled. The garden of a famous villa in the Czech capital is open to the public. And we hear about a Czech project that's helping eels. But first, here's the news with Vít Pohanka.
0: News.
2: Foreign Minister Petr Maczinka said that Czech companies could help manufacture weapons for the United States using American technology and know-how. Speaking in Washington after talks with representatives of the White House administration, Maczinka said the project could help replenish U.S. defense capacity. According to the minister, the Czech government shares similar political and ideological views with the current U.S. administration, giving Prague an advantage in expanding bilateral ties. A European Commission decision to suspend reimbursement of some EU subsidies to Czechia over suspected conflicts of interest involving Prime Minister Andrej Babiš from the ANO party also applies to agricultural funds, a senior EU official told Czech press agency. Agriculture Minister Martin Šebestián for the SPD said that his ministry continued to pay subsidies to the Agrofert holding company. Agrofert said it had received subsidies in line with the law. According to Seznam Zprávy, Agrofert has received nearly 200 million crowns in subsidies since Andrej Babiš became prime minister. The European Court of Human Rights ruled that Czech authorities violated journalist Saša Uhlová's right to freedom of expression when police detained her during an environmental protest at the Vršany coal mine in 2020. The court said that Czech judges failed to provide sufficient justification for the detention, which prevented Uhlová from carrying out her journalistic work and documenting police actions during the protest. Uhlová was detained for about 2 hours after refusing police orders to leave the restricted mining area near Most. Industry Minister Karel Havlíček from the ANO party said that Hungary and Italy had joined Czech efforts to protect heavy industry from rising carbon emission costs under the EU ETS system. Speaking in Brussels, Havlíček said the wider coalition now included up to 10 countries, with France and Spain also supporting parts of the Czech position. Prague wants energy-intensive industries, such as steel, glass and chemicals, to continue receiving free emission allowances. The European Commission is expected to present reforms of the EU emissions trading system in July. Czechia argues the current system risks damaging European industrial competitiveness. High blood pressure affects nearly every second adult man and every third woman in Czechia, according to doctors marking World Hypertension Day this month. Experts warn that the condition often goes undetected despite increasing cardiovascular risks. Cardiologist Alena Hrubeš-Krajčov-Jechová said that women face sharply higher risks after menopause because hormonal changes can increase blood pressure, weight gain, and the likelihood of diabetes. Symptoms such as fatigue or insomnia are often mistaken for signs of menopause. Doctors stress the importance of regular blood pressure checks and early treatment. Czechia ranks among the European countries with the earliest Tax Freedom Day, according to the Liberal Institute. This year, the symbolic date falls on the 29th of May, one day earlier than last year. The Institute said the date marks the point when people theoretically stop earning money for the state through taxes and public spending and begin earning for themselves. Institute Director Jakub Kuneš said public budget deficits still play a major role, adding 8 extra days of work needed to finance the state. Czechs can expect clear or mostly clear skies, with clouds gradually increasing from the northwest. Daytime highs will range between 21 and 26 degrees Celsius.
1: Prague's public transport operator has unveiled the new cars for the Petrine funicular, allowing the public to see them for the first time, as reconstruction of the line moves towards completion in the second half of September. Daniela Lazareva reports. The popular

0: will cope with the heat in the summer. According to Prague Public Transit spokesperson Daniel Shabik, air conditioning would not be effective given the short 3-minute ride time and the frequent door opening. He says each cabin can carry up to 120 passengers, and the cars are not yet operating under full load.
1: These are verification runs that allow the manufacturer and technicians to complete installation and fine-tune all systems. Once both cars receive operational certification, we can begin test runs, which require a minimum of 240 hours.
0: The new cars will operate without onboard staff and be controlled remotely from a central control room. The braking system has also been completely redesigned. While the old cars braked via the cable, the new system uses standard rail braking. Prague Deputy Mayor for Transport Jaromír Beránek said the previous cars, dating back to 1985, were badly in need of replacement.
2: Byl v podstatě takový hybrid, kdy se použila nová karoserie.
1: They were something of a hybrid, combining a newer body with older technology. Now the technology has been fully replaced and we have completely new cars that I hope will serve for another 50 years without major intervention.
0: The new cars were designed by Czech architect and designer Anna Marešová and produced in Switzerland. The cabins are open and airy with large glass panoramic windows. Moreover, the designer added a special feature as a nod to Petrín's reputation as a lover's meeting place. It is a play of lights that takes place when two cable cars meet along the way. Just before they pass each other, one car gives the other a broad wink. In response, the other blushes and the interior lights of the car turn pink. Each car is divided into four compartments and each has a separate entrance so as to ensure more comfortable boarding and alighting of passengers. The lower part of the vehicle is for wheelchair users or passengers with trams. The test runs of the new funicular, whose history dates back to 1891, will continue throughout the summer. It is expected to resume service by the end of September.
3: And that report was by Daniela Lazarova. The garden of Prague's Rotmeier Villa, one of the finest examples of Czechoslovak interwar architecture, is now open to the public free of charge. Visitors can now explore the garden, famously photographed by Josef Sudek, without having to join a guided tour of the villa itself. Ruth Frankova has been there and has this report.
4: Dozens of people gathered in the garden of Rotmeier Villa in the Střešovice district on Wednesday to mark its opening to the public. When the villa was built by architect Otto Rotmeier in the late 1920s, it stood almost alone on the edge of the neighborhood. Today it is surrounded by other villas and overlooked on one side by the huge building of Prague's Central Military Hospital. But from inside the garden, none of this is really visible. Over the decades, the space has grown thick with trees, ivy and dense bushes, creating a secluded world of winding paths and hidden corners. Scattered among the greenery are objects made of wood, stone and glass, including works by renowned Czech glass artists René and Libuše Roubíček, adding to the garden's quiet, slightly mystical atmosphere. Eliška Zlatohlávková from the Prague City Museum, which manages the site, says the idea was to make the space accessible even to people who may not want to tour the villa itself.
5: We think that the garden is magnificent, it's beautiful, and we want to share the atmosphere with the visitors, with the neighbors, with the visitors from abroad, and not to limit it only to the people who want to enter inside. And also you would like to pay some homage to the Rotmeier family. The garden was open to their friends and they had several vivid meetings during the decades when they lived here. So that's both, is to share this beautiful garden, just to share this space.
4: The two-story family home, now included in the prestigious Iconic Houses Network, was built for Rotmeier's wife,

0: Jenna, a well-known fashion designer, and their son Jan. Its design was inspired both by Mediterranean architecture and by the work of the Slovenian architect Jože Plečnik, who oversaw the reconstruction of Prague Castle after the establishment of Czechoslovakia in 1918. Plečnik had been Rothmeier's teacher, and the two later became close friends and collaborators. As Zlatohlávková points out, the villa belongs to an extraordinary generation of modern homes built in Czechoslovakia around the same time.
1: What is interesting, the villa was built in the same years as the Villa Miller of Adolf Loos, which is about 15 minutes by walk, and in the same time, for example, the Villa Tugendhat in Brno was built. And all three houses share the unique approach for living, and the inner appearance of the house is very purist. There is only the thing they need for a normal life. So there is a kitchen, both parents have their own bedrooms, and there is also the room for the son, and then a small, we can say, winter garden that will lead us to the roof terrace, and then one room in the cellar that served for these gatherings of the friends.
0: By today's standards, the villa itself feels relatively modest. During the warmer months, however, the garden effectively became an extension of the living space where the family spent much of their time from spring until autumn. Plečnik's influence is evident not only in the villa itself, but also throughout the garden. One example is the emphasis both architects placed on wood and natural materials, says Zlatohlávková.
1: As you can see in the garden, there is a lot of trees and also some artifacts of old trunks of the trees. And the interior of the villa is made of wood. And we can see also the close connection to one Plečnik's villa, Villa Stadion, in the capital of Slovenia, in Ljubljana. And Otto Rothmeier used the composition, the plan of the villa, but Plečnik's version is covered with some decorative details on the facade. This villa is more in the modernist style. Also the garden, here we can see a lot of traces of Jože Plečnik. The part around the house resembles a lot the garden in the Mediterranean area. There are these white little stones, and there are also wine grapes and so on, and some flowers or some trees. They were sent from Plečnik to Rothmeier to Prague, and both men also shared a vivid correspondence, and they shared their experiences in gardening and planting the trees and so on. So it's very nice to read it.
0: The atmosphere of the garden was captured over the decades by photographer Josef Sudek, a close friend of the Rothmeier family, as well as by Jan Rothmeier himself. Their photographs show how the garden changed over time, while still keeping much of its original atmosphere.
2: That report was by Ruth Frankova. The decline in eel populations is a long-term problem not only in Czechia but across the entire EU. The main cause is dams, which prevent their free movement. At present, their return to original habitats is mainly supported by transporting them from the sea into freshwater rivers. But it's becoming clear that much more will need to be done in the future. Romana Grajcarova has more.
3: Even though dams definitely carry some positive aspects like providing flood control, serving as water reservoirs, and being a source of renewable energy, they can also be detrimental to the environment. In addition to the destruction of original ecosystems and often even human settlements, which literally become sunk costs, dams also create a barrier blocking fish migration. In Czech lands alone, there are hundreds of dams mostly built in the 1950s and 1960s, with some of them being large enough to cover a medium-sized town. These giant water constructions thus become an impassable obstacle for millions of fish that need to migrate in order to survive. One of the most impacted fish species are eels. Normally, they would spawn in the sea and mature in rivers. Nevertheless, if this is not an option, they need to be transported from one place to another by car.
2: Eels spawn in the Sargasso Sea, and then, as Monte, they travel towards the coast of Europe. Monte is a young eel, up to 2 years of age. Before it leaves seawater, it's caught and transported to farms where it's fattened. We loaded it in Germany and brought it here to Czechia.
3: Explains Petr Votýpka from Klatovského rybářství, a company specializing in fish farming. This year in the Plzeň region, anglers released tens of thousands of juvenile European eels into rivers in order to improve the population of this predatory fish in its natural habitat.
2: We imported 500 kilograms of eels for stocking the fishing grounds of the West Bohemian Regional Association of the Czech Anglers Union. That works out at roughly 120 eels per kilogram, and they're about 2 to 2.5 years old.
3: The European eel was classified by the International Union for Conservation of Nature in 2008 on the red list of threatened species as critically endangered. The major cause of the significant decline in its population is generally considered to be the construction of dams and hydroelectric power plants. According to technician Jaromír Lev from the Plzeň 1 local organization, eels are therefore present in Czech waters only thanks to stocking.
2: Right after being released, they usually hide in the roots to protect themselves from predators. These are mainly otters, perch, pike, zander or catfish.
3: However, this is not the only danger awaiting eels.
2: They will grow until adulthood and then head back to the sea, where they are supposed to spawn. But river connectivity is poor, so many of them end up in hydroelectric power plant turbines.
3: This year, the West Bohemian Regional Association will release juvenile eels worth a total of 2.5 million crowns. Of this amount, 2 million crowns will be covered by an EU subsidy, since improving eel populations in member states has long been an EU priority. In the Czech context, possible future solutions could also include the construction of functional fish passes and barriers that would prevent adult fish from entering hydroelectric power plant turbines.
2: And that report was by Romana Grajcarová. Holešovice Tržnice in Prague's Holešovice district has undergone a remarkable transformation, and Vít Pohanka has been there.
4: Hello and welcome to Prague of the Beaten Track, the podcast where we explore the lesser-known corners of the Czech capital. Today I'm crossing the Vltava from Karlín to Holešovice via the Štvanická lávka, a sleek, modern food bridge that in 2023, meaning quite recently, became one of Prague's most elegant new pieces of architecture worth visiting and exploring on foot. But I'm not here to admire this footbridge. I am walking to what used to be a large meat processing complex. Tucked away today between busy roads lies a place that feels like a world of its own. Part market, part cultural hub, simply Holešovická Tržnice. And as I approach the main entrance from Bubenské nábřeží, I'm greeted by something quite striking. Two monumental sculptures standing on massive stone plinths, almost like silent guardians of the site. Each shows a powerful human figure alongside a bull, strong, calm, and slightly symbolic. These are allegories of trade and slaughter, reminders of what this place once was. The Western statue, by the way, was created by Čeněk Vosmík, a Czech sculptor, obviously, and the Eastern one by Bohuslav Šnirch, both dating back to the opening of the complex in 1895. There's something almost ceremonial about them, as if you're not just entering a market, but crossing a threshold into a carefully designed industrial world of the late 19th century, where even something as practical as a slaughterhouse was given a sense of dignity, order, and, in a way, grandeur. Now, as I indicated, this complex started its existence as a slaughterhouse, but not just any slaughterhouse. When it opened in 1895 as the central slaughterhouse of the royal city of Prague, it was one of the most modern facilities of its kind in Europe, inspired in part by the famous industrial slaughterhouses of Chicago. much smaller, of course. Designed by the city engineer, Josef Srdínko, it was consulted not just with the senior members of the Prague City Council, but also representatives of the meat processing industry that were going to use it, and built with the involvement of architect and what we would today call a construction and developer magnate, A. Alois Elhenický. Again, quite an important name, especially in Prague's history. The entire site was planned with remarkable precision. This wasn't just a collection of buildings, it was a carefully organized system where animals arrived by rail, were housed in separate sections, processed and then distributed across the growing city. Everything had its place, everything had its logic. The scale of the operation is still hard to imagine today. Railway tracks, some of them, or rather remnants of some of them, you can still see. So these railway tracks once led directly into the western part of the complex where entire trains of livestock were unloaded. In the central section, there were administrative buildings, a stock exchange for meat trading, and even a pub for workers. And in the vast eastern section, the actual processing took place, complete with underground refrigeration, engine rooms and a water tower that you can still see today as well. At a time when Prague was expanding rapidly, this was a key piece of urban infrastructure, feeding a city that was becoming a modern European capital. And it wasn't just about size, it was about technology. The slaughterhouse had its own boiler house, used steam power, and later adapted electric lighting systems supplied by major industrial companies of the time. By the 1920s, millions of kilograms of meat were passing through here every year, with transactions handled through a dedicated butcher's bank established on site. It was in many ways a symbol of industrial progress, efficient, centralized, and designed to meet the demands of a modern city long before the word logistics became fashionable. But even before the end of communism, in the second half of the 20th century, it was becoming clear that this complex had reached its limits. As Prague grew into a city of more than a million people, the slaughterhouse found itself increasingly squeezed by its own location, so close to what was becoming an expanding inner city. What had once been an ideal site on the edge of Prague was now surrounded by urban life. Transport, hygiene and capacity all became issues, and the logic that had once made this place so efficient was gradually turning against it. So, over time, meat processing began to move to newer, more spacious facilities on the outskirts of the city. And in 1983, the slaughterhouse here in Holešovice finally ceased operations. What followed was a transformation that in many ways saved the entire complex. Instead of being demolished, the site was repurposed as a market, a tržnice in Czech, giving these historic buildings a new life. It was a pragmatic decision, but also a fortunate one, because it preserved a unique piece of Prague's industrial heritage that might otherwise have disappeared. But there's a certain irony here. The term market economy itself was, for decades, something very foreign to the communist system. So while this place was officially turned into a market in the 1980s, its real transformation into a lively, colorful and genuinely dynamic space for trade only began after the fall of communism in 1989. Suddenly, the rules changed. Private businesses appeared, small traders moved in, and the area began to fill with energy that had simply not been possible before. What had once been a tightly controlled industrial complex started to evolve into something far more organic and far more unpredictable. Over time, Holešovická tržnice grew into much more than just a place to buy and sell goods. It became a culinary destination, shaped in large part by the trading community, whose stalls introduced Prague to fresh herbs, street food and flavors that were still relatively new to many locals in the 1990s. At the same time, parts of the complex were taken over by artists, theaters and event organizers. Today, you'll find everything from experimental performances and concerts to farmers markets and food festivals here. A mix that reflects not just the history of this place, but also the changing identity of Prague itself. So now that I'm actually walking around Holešovická tržnice, what strikes me first is the sheer variety of what's going on here. One moment I'm passing a traditional market hall filled with fruit, vegetables, herbs, cheeses, even honey from local beekeepers. And the next I'm stepping into a completely different world of food trucks, outdoor seating, and people casually having lunch or a beer. It feels a bit like several places layered on top of each other, part farmers market, part street food festival, part everyday Prague. And then there's the food scene more broadly. You can really sense how much this place has changed over time. What used to be a somewhat rough, chaotic market, known for cheap imports, has evolved into a genuinely diverse culinary space. There's a strong Asian influence, reflecting the Vietnamese community that helped shape the market in the 1990s, but it blends with Czech staples and international street food. It's informal, accessible, and constantly shifting. Exactly the kind of place where people come not just to shop, but to hang out. But it's not just about food, of course. As I keep walking deeper into the complex, I come across cultural spaces, theater, galleries, performance venues. Old industrial halls have been repurposed into places for contemporary art, live music, and experimental performances. There are workshops, small festivals, and open-air events throughout the year. And suddenly you realize that this is no longer just a market. It's a cultural hub, constantly evolving, still a bit rough around the edges, but very much alive. And perhaps that's exactly what makes it feel so authentic. So, to sum it up, I think that's precisely what makes this place so fascinating. It's very close to the center, but Holešovická tržnice is not polished or perfect. It's layered, maybe even a little chaotic, and constantly changing. You can still see and, in a way, even experience its past in the architecture itself, in the layout, in the shapes of the buildings that once served a completely different purpose. Now, if you'd like to explore it a little bit more, before you decide whether you want to come here or not, head to the Prague of the Beaten Track page on the Radio Prague International website, where, as always, you will find more information, photos, and a map to guide your visit.
2: And that's all we have time for today on Radio Prague International. From me, Ian Willoughby, thank you very much indeed for listening. I'll speak to you again very soon.

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1: Hi there, this is Radio Prague International with me, Ian Willoughby. In today's program, new cable cars for Prague's Petrine Hill have been unveiled. The garden of a famous villa in the Czech capital is open to the public. And we hear about a Czech project that's helping eels. But first, here's the news with Vít Pohanka.
0: News.
2: Foreign Minister Petr Maczinka said that Czech companies could help manufacture weapons for the United States using American technology and know-how. Speaking in Washington after talks with representatives of the White House administration, Maczinka said the project could help replenish U.S. defense capacity. According to the minister, the Czech government shares similar political and ideological views with the current U.S. administration, giving Prague an advantage in expanding bilateral ties. A European Commission decision to suspend reimbursement of some EU subsidies to Czechia over suspected conflicts of interest involving Prime Minister Andrej Babiš from the ANO party also applies to agricultural funds, a senior EU official told Czech press agency. Agriculture Minister Martin Šebestián for the SPD said that his ministry continued to pay subsidies to the Agrofert holding company. Agrofert said it had received subsidies in line with the law. According to Seznam Zprávy, Agrofert has received nearly 200 million crowns in subsidies since Andrej Babiš became prime minister. The European Court of Human Rights ruled that Czech authorities violated journalist Saša Uhlová's right to freedom of expression when police detained her during an environmental protest at the Vršany coal mine in 2020. The court said that Czech judges failed to provide sufficient justification for the detention, which prevented Uhlová from carrying out her journalistic work and documenting police actions during the protest. Uhlová was detained for about 2 hours after refusing police orders to leave the restricted mining area near Most. Industry Minister Karel Havlíček from the ANO party said that Hungary and Italy had joined Czech efforts to protect heavy industry from rising carbon emission costs under the EU ETS system. Speaking in Brussels, Havlíček said the wider coalition now included up to 10 countries, with France and Spain also supporting parts of the Czech position. Prague wants energy-intensive industries such as steel, glass and chemicals to continue receiving free emission allowances. The European Commission is expected to present reforms of the EU emissions trading system in July. Czechia argues the current system risks damaging European industrial competitiveness. High blood pressure affects nearly every second adult man and every third woman in Czechia, according to doctors marking World Hypertension Day this month. Experts warned that the condition often goes undetected despite increasing cardiovascular risks. Cardiologist Alena Hrubeš-Krajčov-Jechová said that women face sharply higher risks after menopause because hormonal changes can increase blood pressure, weight gain, and the likelihood of diabetes. Symptoms such as fatigue or insomnia are often mistaken for signs of menopause. Doctors stress the importance of regular blood pressure checks and early treatment. Czechia ranks among the European countries with the earliest tax freedom day, according to the Liberal Institute. This year, the symbolic date falls on the 29th of May, 1 day earlier than last year. The Institute said the date marks the point when people theoretically stop earning money for the state through taxes and public spending and begin earning for themselves. Institute Director Jakub Kuneš said public budget deficits still play a major role, adding 8 extra days of work needed to finance the state. Czechs can expect clear or mostly clear skies, with clouds gradually increasing from the northwest. Daytime highs will range between 21 and 26 degrees Celsius.
1: Prague's public transport operator has unveiled the new cars for the Petrine funicular, allowing the public to see them for the first time. As reconstruction of the line moves towards completion in the second half of September. Daniela Lazarevar reports.
3: The popular cable car to Petrin has been out of operation since late 2024, and a crowd of curious onlookers gathered to see its upgraded version in action for the first time this week. The sleek black and white cabins with panoramic glass windows drew praise from onlookers.
4: It looks very nice. What surprised me is that the funicular will not be air-conditioned and will mostly offer a standing room only. It is beautiful, but I'm not sure how people will cope with the heat in the summer.
3: According to Prague Public Transit spokesperson Daniel Shabik, air conditioning would not be effective given the short 3-minute ride time and the frequent door opening. He says each cabin can carry up to 120 passengers, and the cars are not yet operating under full load.
4: These are verification runs that allow the manufacturer and technicians to complete installation and fine-tune all systems.

0: 1985 were badly in need of replacement.
1: They were something of a hybrid, combining a newer body with older technology. Now the technology has been fully replaced and we have completely new cars that I hope will serve for another 50 years without major intervention.
0: The new cars were designed by Czech architect and designer Anna Marešová and produced in Switzerland. The cabins are open and airy with large glass panoramic windows. Moreover, the designer added a special feature as a nod to Petrín's reputation as a lover's meeting place. It is a play of lights that takes place when two cable cars meet along the way. Just before they pass each other, one car gives the other a broad wink. In response, the other blushes and the interior lights of the car turn pink. Each car is divided into four compartments and each has a separate entrance so as to ensure more comfortable boarding and alighting of passengers. The lower part of the vehicle is for wheelchair users or passengers with trams. The test runs of the new funicular, whose history dates back to 1891, will continue throughout the summer. It is expected to resume service by the end of September.
2: And that report was by Daniela Lazarova. The Garden of Prague's Rotmeier Villa, one of the finest examples of Czechoslovak interwar architecture, is now open to the public free of charge. Visitors can now explore the garden, famously photographed by Josef Sudek, without having to join a guided tour of the villa itself. Ruth Frankova has been there and has this report.
3: Dozens of people gathered in the garden of Rotmeier Villa in the Střešovice district on Wednesday to mark its opening to the public. When the villa was built by architect Otto Rotmeier in the late 1920s, it stood almost alone on the edge of the neighborhood. Today it is surrounded by other villas and overlooked on one side by the huge building of Prague's Central Military Hospital. But from inside the garden, none of this is really visible. Over the decades, the space has grown thick with trees, ivy and dense bushes, creating a secluded world of winding paths and hidden corners. Scattered among the greenery are objects made of wood, stone and glass, including works by renowned Czech glass artists René and Libuše Roubíček, adding to the garden's quiet, slightly mystical atmosphere. Eliška Zlatohlávková from the Prague City Museum, which manages the site, says the idea was to make the space accessible even to people who may not want to tour the villa itself.
4: We think that the garden is magnificent, it's beautiful, and we want to share the atmosphere with the visitors, with the neighbors, with the visitors from abroad, and not to limit it only to the people who want to enter inside. And also you would like to pay some homage to the Rotmeier family. The garden was open to their friends and they had several vivid meetings during the decades when they lived here. So that's both, is to share this beautiful garden, just to share this space.
3: The two-story family home, now included in the prestigious Iconic Houses Network, was built for Rotmeier's wife Božena, a well-known fashion designer, and their son Jan. Its design was inspired both by Mediterranean architecture and by the work of the Slovenian architect Jozef Plečnik, who oversaw the reconstruction of Prague Castle after the establishment of Czechoslovakia in 1918. Plečnik had been Rotmeier's teacher and the two later became close friends and collaborators. As Zlatohlávková points out, the villa belongs to an extraordinary generation of modern homes built in Czechoslovakia around the same time.
4: What is interesting, the villa was built in the same years as the Villa Miller of Adolf Loos, which is about 15 minutes by walk, and in the same time, for example, the Villa Tugendhat in Brno was built. And all three houses share the unique approach for living, and the inner appearance of the house is very purist. There is only the everything they need for a normal life. So there is a kitchen, both parents have their own bedrooms, and there is also the room for the son. And then a small, we can say, winter garden that will

0: lead us to the roof terrace, and then one room in the cellar that served for these gatherings of the friends.
1: By today's standards, the villa itself feels relatively modest. During the warmer months, however, the garden effectively became an extension of the living space where the family spent much of their time from spring until autumn. Blechnik's influence is evident not only in the villa itself, but also throughout the garden. One example is the emphasis both architects placed on wood and natural materials, says Zlatohlávková.
0: As you can see in the garden, there is a lot of trees and also some artifacts of old trunks of the trees. And the interior of the villa is made of wood. And we can see also the close connection to one Plečnik's villa, Villa Stadion, in the capital of Slovenia, in Ljubljana. And Otto Rothmeier used the composition, the plan of the villa, but Plečnik's version is covered with some decorative details on the facade. This villa is more in the modernist style. Also the garden, here we can see a lot of traces of Jože Plečník. The part around the house resembles a lot the garden in the Mediterranean area. There are these white little stones, and there are also wine grapes and so on, and some flowers or some trees. They were sent from Plečník to Rothmeier to Prague, and both men also shared a vivid correspondence, and they shared their experiences in gardening and planting the trees and so on. So it's very nice to read it.
1: The atmosphere of the garden was captured over the decades by photographer Josef Sudek, a close friend of the Rothmeier family, as well as by Jan Rothmeier himself. Their photographs show how the garden changed over time while still keeping much of its original atmosphere.
2: That report was by Ruth Frankova. The decline in eel populations is a long-term problem not only in Czechia but across the entire EU. The main cause is dams, which prevent their free movement. At present, their return to original habitats is mainly supported by transporting them from the sea into freshwater rivers. But it's becoming clear that much more will need to be done in the future. Romana Grajcarová has more.
3: Even though dams definitely carry some positive aspects like providing flood control, serving as water reservoirs, and being a source of renewable energy, they can also be detrimental to the environment. In addition to the destruction of original ecosystems and often even human settlements, which literally become sunk costs, dams also create a barrier blocking fish migration. In Czech lands alone, there are hundreds of dams mostly built in the 1950s and 1960s, with some of them being large enough to cover a medium-sized town. These giant water constructions thus become an impassable obstacle for millions of fish that need to migrate in order to survive. One of the most impacted fish species are eels. Normally, they would spawn in the sea and mature in rivers. Nevertheless, if this is not an option, they need to be transported from one place to another by car.
2: Eels spawn in the Sargasso Sea, and then, as Monte, they travel towards the coast of Europe. Monte is a young eel, up to 2 years of age. Before it leaves seawater, it's caught and transported to farms where it's fattened. We loaded it in Germany and brought it here to Czechia.
3: Explains Petr Votýpka from Klatovského rybářství, a company specializing in fish farming. This year in the Plzeň region, anglers released tens of thousands of juvenile European eels into rivers in order to improve the population of this predatory fish in its natural habitat.
2: We imported 500 kilograms of eels for stocking the fishing grounds of the West Bohemian Regional Association of the Czech Anglers Union. That works out at roughly 120 eels per kilogram, and they're about 2 to 2.5 years old.
3: The European eel was classified by the International Union for Conservation of Nature in 2008 on the red list of threatened species as critically endangered. The major cause of the significant decline in its population is generally considered to be the construction of dams and hydroelectric power plants. According to technician Jaromír Lev from the Plzeň 1 local organization, eels are therefore present in Czech waters only thanks to stocking.
2: Right after being released, they usually hide in the roots to protect themselves from predators. These are mainly otters, perch, pike, zander, or catfish.
3: However, this is not the only danger awaiting eels.
2: They will grow until adulthood and then head back to the sea, where they are supposed to spawn. But river connectivity is poor, so many of them end up in hydroelectric power plant turbines.
3: This year, the West Bohemian Regional Association will release juvenile eels worth a total of 2.5 million crowns. Of this amount, 2 million crowns will be covered by an EU subsidy, since improving eel populations in member states has long been an EU priority. In the Czech context, possible future solutions could also include the construction of functional fish passes and barriers that would prevent adult fish from entering hydroelectric power plant turbines.
2: And that report was by Romana Grajcarova. Holešovice Tržnice in Prague's Holešovice district has undergone a remarkable transformation, and Vít Pohanka has been there.
4: Hello and welcome to Prague of the Beaten Track, the podcast where we explore the lesser-known corners of the Czech capital. Today I'm crossing the Vltava from Karlín to Holešovice via the Štvanická lávka, a sleek, modern food bridge that in 2023, meaning quite recently, became one of Prague's most elegant new pieces of architecture worth visiting and exploring on foot. But I'm not here to admire this food bridge. I am walking to what used to be a large meat processing complex. Tucked away today between busy roads lies a place that feels like a world of its own. Part market, part cultural hub, simply Holešovická Tržnice. And as I approach the main entrance from Bubenské nábřeží, I'm greeted by something quite striking. Two monumental sculptures standing on massive stone plinths, almost like silent guardians of the site. Each shows a powerful human figure alongside a bull, strong, calm, and slightly symbolic. These are allegories of trade and slaughter, reminders of what this place once was. The Western statue, by the way, was created by Čeněk Vosmík, a Czech sculptor, obviously, and the Eastern one by Bohuslav Šnirch, both dating back to the opening of the complex in 1895. There's something almost ceremonial about them, as if you're not just entering a market, but crossing a threshold into a carefully designed industrial world of the late 19th century, where even something as practical as a slaughterhouse was given a sense of dignity, order, and, in a way, grandeur. Now, as I indicated, this complex started its existence as a slaughterhouse, but not just any slaughterhouse. When it opened in 1895 as the central slaughterhouse of the royal city of Prague, it was one of the most modern facilities of its kind in Europe, inspired in part by the famous industrial slaughterhouses of Chicago. Much smaller, of course. Designed by the city engineer Josef Srdínko, it was consulted not just with the senior members of the Prague City Council, but also representatives of the meat processing industry that were going to use it, and built with the involvement of architect and what we would today call a construction and developer magnate, A. Alois Elhenický. Again, quite an important name, especially in Prague's history. The entire site was planned with remarkable precision. This wasn't just a collection of buildings, it was a carefully organized system where animals arrived by rail, were housed in separate sections, processed and then distributed across the growing city. Everything had its place, everything had its logic. The scale of the operation is still hard to imagine today. Railway tracks, some of them, or rather remnants of some of them, you can still see. So these railway tracks once led directly into the western part of the complex where entire trains of livestock were unloaded. In the central section, there were administrative buildings, a stock exchange for meat trading, and even a pub for workers. And in the vast eastern section, the actual processing took place, complete with underground refrigeration, engine rooms and a water tower that you can still see today as well. At a time when Prague was expanding rapidly, this was a key piece of urban infrastructure, feeding a city that was becoming a modern European capital. And it wasn't just about size, it was about technology. The slaughterhouse had its own boiler house, used steam power, and later adapted electric lighting systems supplied by major industrial companies of the time. By the 1920s, millions of kilograms of meat were passing through here every year, with transactions handled through a dedicated butcher's bank established on site. It was in many ways a symbol of industrial progress, efficient, centralized, and designed to meet the demands of a modern city long before the word logistics became fashionable. But even before the end of communism, in the second half of the 20th century, it was becoming clear that this complex had reached its limits. As Prague grew into a city of more than a million people, the slaughterhouse found itself increasingly squeezed by its own location, so close to what was becoming an expanding inner city. What had once been an ideal site on the edge of Prague was now surrounded by urban life. Transport, hygiene and capacity all became issues, and the logic that had once made this place so efficient was gradually turning against it. So, over time, meat processing began to move to newer, more spacious facilities on the outskirts of the city. And in 1983, the slaughterhouse here in Holešovice finally ceased operations. What followed was a transformation that, in many ways, saved the entire complex. Instead of being demolished, the site was repurposed as a market, a tržnice in Czech, giving these historic buildings a new life. It was a pragmatic decision, but also a fortunate one, because it preserved a unique piece of Prague's industrial heritage that might otherwise have disappeared. But there's a certain irony here. The term market economy itself was, for decades, something very foreign to the communist system. So while this place was officially turned into a market in the 1980s, its real transformation into a lively, colorful and genuinely dynamic space for trade only began after the fall of communism in 1989. Suddenly, the rules changed. Private businesses appeared, small traders moved in, and the area began to fill with energy that had simply not been possible before. What had once been a tightly controlled industrial complex started to evolve into something far more organic and far more unpredictable. Over time, Holešovická tržnice grew into much more than just a place to buy and sell goods. It became a culinary destination, shaped in large part by the trading community, whose stalls introduced Prague to fresh herbs, street food and flavors that were still relatively new to many locals in the 1990s. At the same time, parts of the complex were taken over by artists, theaters and event organizers. Today, you'll find everything from experimental performances and concerts to farmers markets and food festivals here. A mix that reflects not just the history of this place, but also the changing identity of Prague itself. So now that I'm actually walking around Holešovická tržnice, what strikes me first is the sheer variety of what's going on here. One moment I'm passing a traditional market hall filled with fruit, vegetables, herbs, cheeses, even honey from local beekeepers. And the next I'm stepping into a completely different world of food trucks, outdoor seating, and people casually having lunch or a beer. It feels a bit like several places layered on top of each other, part farmers market, part street food festival, part everyday Prague. And then there's the food scene more broadly. You can really sense how much this place has changed over time. What used to be a somewhat rough, chaotic market, known for cheap imports, has evolved into a genuinely diverse culinary space. There's a strong Asian influence, reflecting the Vietnamese community that helped shape the market in the 1990s. But it blends with Czech staples and international street food. It's informal, accessible, and constantly shifting, exactly the kind of place where people come not just to shop, but to hang out. But it's not just about food, of course. As I keep walking deeper into the complex, I come across cultural spaces, theater, galleries, performance venues. Old industrial halls have been repurposed into places for contemporary art, live music, and experimental performances. There are workshops, small festivals, and open-air events throughout the year. And suddenly you realize that this is no longer just a market. It's a cultural hub, constantly evolving, still a bit rough around the edges, but very much alive. And perhaps that's exactly what makes it feel so authentic. So, to sum it up, I think that's precisely what makes this place so fascinating. It's very close to the center, but Holešovická tržnice is not polished or perfect. It's layered, maybe even a little chaotic, and constantly changing. You can still see and, in a way, even experience its past in the architecture itself, in the layout, in the shapes of the buildings that once served a completely different purpose. Now, if you'd like to explore it a little bit more before you decide whether you want to come here or not, head to the Prague of the Beaten Track page on the Radio Prague International website, where, as always, you will find more information, photos, and a map to guide your visit.
2: And that's all we have time for today on Radio Prague International. From me, Ian Willoughby, thank you very much indeed for listening, and speak to you again very soon.

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1: Hi there, this is Radio Prague International with me, Ian Willoughby. In today's program, new cable cars for Prague's Petrine Hill have been unveiled. The garden of a famous villa in the Czech capital is open to the public. And we hear about a Czech project that's helping eels. But first, here's the news with Vít Pohanka.
0: News.
2: Foreign Minister Petr Maczinka said that Czech companies could help manufacture weapons for the United States using American technology and know-how. Speaking in Washington after talks with representatives of the White House administration, Maczinka said the project could help replenish U.S. defense capacity. According to the minister, the Czech government shares similar political and ideological views with the current U.S. administration, giving Prague an advantage in expanding bilateral ties. A European Commission decision to suspend reimbursement of some EU subsidies to Czechia over suspected conflicts of interest involving Prime Minister Andrej Babiš from the ANO party also applies to agricultural funds, a senior EU official told Czech press agency. Agriculture Minister Martin Sebastian, for the SPD, said that his ministry continued to pay subsidies to the Agrofert holding company. Agrofert said it had received subsidies in line with the law. According to Seznam Zprávy, Agrofert has received nearly 200 million crowns in subsidies since Andrej Babiš became prime minister. The European Court of Human Rights ruled that Czech authorities violated journalist Saša Uhlová's right to freedom of expression when police detained her during an environmental protest at the Vršany coal mine in 2020. The court said that Czech judges failed to provide sufficient justification for the detention, which prevented Uhlová from carrying out her journalistic work and documenting police actions during the protest. Uhlová was detained for about 2 hours after refusing police orders to leave the restricted mining area near Most. Industry Minister Karel Havlíček from the ANO party said that Hungary and Italy had joined Czech efforts to protect heavy industry from rising carbon emission costs under the EU ETS system. Speaking in Brussels, Havlíček said the wider coalition now included up to 10 countries, with France and Spain also supporting parts of the Czech position. Prague wants energy-intensive industries such as steel, glass and chemicals to continue receiving free emission allowances. The European Commission is expected to present reforms of the EU emissions trading system in July. Czechia argues the current system risks damaging European industrial competitiveness. High blood pressure affects nearly every second adult man and every third woman in Czechia, according to doctors marking World Hypertension Day this month. Experts warn that the condition often goes undetected despite increasing cardiovascular risks. Cardiologist Alena Hrubeš-Krajčov-Jechová said that women face sharply higher risks after menopause because hormonal changes can increase blood pressure, weight gain, and the likelihood of diabetes. Symptoms such as fatigue or insomnia are often mistaken for signs of menopause. Doctors stress the importance of regular blood pressure checks and early treatment. Czechia ranks among the European countries with the earliest Tax Freedom Day, according to the Liberal Institute. This year, the symbolic date falls on the 29th of May, 1 day earlier than last year. The institute said the date marks the point when people theoretically stop earning money for the state through taxes and public spending and begin earning for themselves. Institute Director Jakub Kuneš said public budget deficits still play a major role, adding 8 extra days of work needed to finance the state. Czechs can expect clear or mostly clear skies, with clouds gradually increasing from the northwest. Daytime highs will range between 21 and 26 degrees Celsius.
1: Prague's public transport operator has unveiled the new cars for the Petrine funicular, allowing the public to see them for the first time, as reconstruction of the line moves towards completion in the second half of September. Daniela Lazarevar reports.
3: The popular cable car to Petrin has been out of operation since late 2024, and a crowd of curious onlookers gathered to see its upgraded version in action for the first time this week. The sleek black and white cabins with panoramic glass windows drew praise from onlookers.
4: It looks very nice. What surprised me is that the funicular will not be air-conditioned and will mostly offer a standing room only. It is beautiful, but I'm not sure how people will cope with the heat in the summer.
3: According to Prague Public Transit spokesperson Daniel Shabik, air conditioning would not be effective given the short 3-minute ride time and the frequent door opening. He says each cabin can carry up to 120 passengers, and the cars are not yet operating under full load.
4: These are verification runs that allow the manufacturer and technicians to complete installation and fine-tune all systems. Once both cars receive operational certification, we can begin test runs, which require a minimum of 240 hours.
3: The new cars will operate without onboard staff and be controlled remotely from a central control room. The braking system has also been completely redesigned. While the old cars braked via the cable, the new system uses standard rail braking. Prague Deputy Mayor for Transport Jaromír Beránek said the previous cars, dating back to 1985, were badly in need of replacement.
5: Byl v podstatě takový hybrid, kde se použila nová karoserie.
4: They were something of a hybrid, combining a newer body with older technology. Now the technology has been fully replaced and we have completely new cars that I hope will serve for another 50 years without major intervention.
3: The new cars were designed by Czech architect and designer Anna Marešová and produced in Switzerland. The cabins are open and airy with large glass panoramic windows.

0: vehicle is for wheelchair users or passengers with trams. The test runs of the new funicular, whose history dates back to 1891, will continue throughout the summer. It is expected to resume service by the end of September.
1: And that report was by Daniela Lazarova. The Garden of Prague's Rotmeier Villa, one of the finest examples of Czechoslovak interwar architecture, is now open to the public free of charge. Visitors can now explore the garden, famously photographed by Josef Sudek, without having to join a guided tour of the villa itself. Ruth Frankova has been there and has this report.
2: Dozens of people gathered in the garden of Rotmeier Villa in the Střešovice district on Wednesday to mark its opening to the public. When the villa was built by architect Otto Rotmeier in the late 1920s, it stood almost alone on the edge of the neighborhood. Today it is surrounded by other villas and overlooked on one side by the huge building of Prague's Central Military Hospital. But from inside the garden, none of this is really visible. Over the decades, the space has grown thick with trees, ivy and dense bushes, creating a secluded world of winding paths and hidden corners. Scattered among the greenery are objects made of wood, stone and glass, including works by renowned Czech glass artists René and Libuše Roubíček, adding to the garden's quiet, slightly mystical atmosphere. Eliška Zlatohlávková from the Prague City Museum, which manages the site, says the idea was to make the space accessible even to people who may not want to tour the villa itself.
3: We think that the garden is magnificent, it's beautiful, and we want to share the atmosphere with the visitors, with the neighbors, with the visitors from abroad, and not to limit it only to the people who want to enter inside. And also you would like to pay some homage to the Rotmeier family. The garden was open to their friends and they had several vivid meetings during the decades when they lived here. So that's both, is to share this beautiful garden, just to share this space.
2: The two-story family home, now included in the prestigious Iconic Houses network, was built for Rotmeier's wife Božena, a well-known fashion designer, and their son Jan. Its design was inspired both by Mediterranean architecture and by the work of the Slovenian architect Jozef Plečnik, who oversaw the reconstruction of Prague Castle after the establishment of Czechoslovakia in 1918. Plečnik had been Rotmeier's teacher, and the two later became close friends and collaborators. As Zlatohlávková points out, the villa belongs to an extraordinary generation of modern homes built in Czechoslovakia around the same time.
3: What is interesting, the villa was built in the same years as the Villa Miller of Adolf Loos, which is about 15 minutes by walk, and in the same time, for example, the Villa Tugendhat in Brno was built. And all three houses share the unique approach for living, and the inner appearance of the house is very purist. There is only the thing they need for a normal life. So there is a kitchen, both parents have their own bedrooms, and there is also the room for the son, and then a small, we can say, winter garden that will lead us to the roof terrace, and then one room in the cellar that served for these gatherings of the friends.
2: By today's standards, the villa itself feels relatively modest. During the warmer months, however, the garden effectively became an extension of the living space where the family spent much of their time from spring until autumn. Plečnik's influence is evident not only in the villa itself, but also throughout the garden. One example is the emphasis both architects placed on wood and natural materials, says Zlatohlávková.
3: As you can see in the garden, there is a lot of trees and also some artifacts of old trunks of the trees, and the interior of the villa is made of wood. And we can see also the close connection to one Plečnik's villa, Villa Stadion, in the capital of Slovenia, in Ljubljana. And Otto Rotmeier used the composition, the plan of the villa, but Plečnik's version is covered with some decorative details on the facade. This villa is more in the modernist style. Also the garden.

0: garden. Here we can see a lot of traces of Jože Plečník. The part around the house resembles a lot the garden in the Mediterranean area. There are these white little stones, and there are also wine grapes and so on, and some flowers or some trees. They were sent from Plečník to Rothmeier to Prague, and both men also shared a vivid correspondence, and they shared their experiences in gardening and planting the trees and so on. So it's very nice to read it.
1: The atmosphere of the garden was captured over the decades by photographer Josef Sudek, a close friend of the Rothmeier family, as well as by Jan Rothmeier himself. Their photographs show how the garden changed over time while still keeping much of its original atmosphere.
2: That report was by Ruth Frankova. The decline in eel populations is a long-term problem not only in Czechia but across the entire EU. The main cause is dams, which prevent their free movement. At present, their return to original habitats is mainly supported by transporting them from the sea into freshwater rivers. But it's becoming clear that much more will need to be done in the future. Romana Grajcarová has more.
3: Even though dams definitely carry some positive aspects like providing flood control, serving as water reservoirs, and being a source of renewable energy, they can also be detrimental to the environment. In addition to the destruction of original ecosystems and often even human settlements, which literally become sunk costs, dams also create a barrier blocking fish migration. In Czech lands alone, there are hundreds of dams mostly built in the 1950s and 1960s, with some of them being large enough to cover a medium-sized town. These giant water constructions thus become an impassable obstacle for millions of fish that need to migrate in order to survive. One of the most impacted fish species are eels. Normally, they would spawn in the sea and mature in rivers. Nevertheless, if this is not an option, they need to be transported from one place to another by car.
2: Eels spawn in the Sargasso Sea, and then, as Monte, they travel towards the coast of Europe. Monte is a young eel, up to 2 years of age. Before it leaves seawater, it's caught and transported to farms where it's fattened. We loaded it in Germany and brought it here to Czechia.
3: Explains Petr Votýpka from Klatovského rybářství, a company specializing in fish farming. This year in the Plzeň region, anglers released tens of thousands of juvenile European eels into rivers in order to improve the population of this predatory fish in its natural habitat.
2: We imported 500 kilograms of eels for stocking the fishing grounds of the West Bohemian Regional Association of the Czech Anglers Union. That works out at roughly 120 eels per kilogram. And they're about 2 to 2.5 years old.
3: The European eel was classified by the International Union for Conservation of Nature in 2008 on the red list of threatened species as critically endangered. The major cause of the significant decline in its population is generally considered to be the construction of dams and hydroelectric power plants. According to technician Jaromír Lev from the Plzeň 1 local organization, eels are therefore present in Czech waters only thanks to stocking.
2: Right after being released, they usually hide in the roots to protect themselves from predators. These are mainly otters, perch, pike, zander, or catfish.
3: However, this is not the only danger awaiting eels.
2: They will grow until adulthood and then head back to the sea, where they are supposed to spawn. But river connectivity is poor, so many of them end up in hydroelectric power plant turbines.
3: This year, the West Bohemian Regional Association will release juvenile eels worth a total of 2.5 million crowns. Of this amount, 2 million crowns will be covered by an EU subsidy, since improving eel populations in member states has long been an EU priority. In the Czech context, possible future solutions could also include the construction of functional fish passes and barriers that would prevent adult fish from entering hydroelectric power plant turbines.
2: And that report was by Romana Grajcarová. Leshovitska Tushnitsa in Prague's Leshovitsa district has undergone a remarkable transformation, and Vít Pohanka has been there.
4: Hello and welcome to Prague of the Beaten Track, the podcast where we explore the lesser-known corners of the Czech capital. Today I'm crossing the Vltava from Karlín to Holešovice via the Štvanická Lávka, a sleek, modern food bridge that in 2023, meaning quite recently, became one of Prague's most elegant new pieces of architecture worth visiting and exploring on foot. But I'm not here to admire this food bridge. I am walking to what used to be a large meat processing complex. Tucked away today between busy roads lies a place that feels like a world of its own. Part market, part cultural hub, simply Holešovická Tržnice. And as I approach the main entrance from Bubenské nábřeží, I'm greeted by something quite striking. Two monumental sculptures standing on massive stone plinths, almost like silent guardians of the site. Each shows a powerful human figure alongside a bull, strong, calm, and slightly symbolic. These are allegories of trade and slaughter, reminders of what this place once was. The Western statue, by the way, was created by Čeněk Vosmík, a Czech sculptor, obviously, and the Eastern one by Bohuslav Šnirch, both dating back to the opening of the complex in 1895. There's something almost ceremonial about them, as if you're not just entering a market, but crossing a threshold into a carefully designed industrial world of the late 19th century, where even something as practical as a slaughterhouse was given a sense of dignity, order, and, in a way, grandeur. Now, as I indicated, this complex started its existence as a slaughterhouse, but not just any slaughterhouse. When it opened in 1895 as the central slaughterhouse of the royal city of Prague, it was one of the most modern facilities of its kind in Europe, inspired in part by the famous industrial slaughterhouses of Chicago. Much smaller, of course. Designed by the city engineer Josef Srdínko, it was consulted not just with the senior members of the Prague City Council, but also representatives of the meat processing industry that were going to use it, and built with the involvement of architect and what we would today call a construction and developer magnate, A. Alois Elhenický. Again, quite an important name, especially in Prague's history. The entire site was planned with remarkable precision. This wasn't just a collection of buildings, it was a carefully organized system where animals arrived by rail, were housed in separate sections, processed and then distributed across the growing city. Everything had its place, everything had its logic. The scale of the operation is still hard to imagine today. Railway tracks, some of them, or rather remnants of some of them, you can still see. So these railway tracks once led directly into the western part of the complex where entire trains of livestock were unloaded. In the central section, there were administrative buildings, a stock exchange for meat trading, and even a pub for workers. And in the vast eastern section, the actual processing took place, complete with underground refrigeration, engine rooms and a water tower that you can still see today as well. At a time when Prague was expanding rapidly, this was a key piece of urban infrastructure, feeding a city that was becoming a modern European capital. And it wasn't just about size, it was about technology. The slaughterhouse had its own boiler house, used steam power, and later adopted electric lighting systems supplied by major industrial companies of the time. By the 1920s, millions of kilograms of meat were passing through here every year, with transactions handled through a dedicated butcher's bank established on site. It was in many ways a symbol of industrial progress, efficient, centralized, and designed to meet the demands of a modern city long before the word logistics became fashionable. But even before the end of communism, in the second half of the 20th century, it was becoming clear that this complex had reached its limits. As Prague grew into a city of more than a million people, the slaughterhouse found itself increasingly squeezed by its own location, so close to what was becoming an expanding inner city. What had once been an ideal site on the edge of Prague was now surrounded by urban life. Transport, hygiene and capacity all became issues, and the logic that had once made this place so efficient was gradually turning against it. So, over time, meat processing began to move to newer, more spacious facilities on the outskirts of the city. And in 1983, the slaughterhouse here in Holešovice finally ceased operations. What followed was a transformation that, in many ways, saved the entire complex. Instead of being demolished, the site was repurposed as a market, a tržnice in Czech, giving these historic buildings a new life. It was a pragmatic decision, but also a fortunate one, because it preserved a unique piece of Prague's industrial heritage that might otherwise have disappeared. But there's a certain irony here. The term market economy itself was, for decades, something very foreign to the communist system. So while this place was officially turned into a market in the 1980s, its real transformation into a lively, colorful and genuinely dynamic space for trade only began after the fall of communism in 1989. Suddenly, the rules changed. Private businesses appeared, small traders moved in, and the area began to fill with energy that had simply not been possible before. What had once been a tightly controlled industrial complex started to evolve into something far more organic and far more unpredictable. Over time, Holešovická tržnice grew into much more than just a place to buy and sell goods. It became a culinary destination, shaped in large part by the trading community, whose stalls introduced Prague to fresh herbs, street food and flavors that were still relatively new to many locals in the 1990s. At the same time, parts of the complex were taken over by artists, theaters and event organizers. Today, you'll find everything from experimental performances and concerts to farmers markets and food festivals here. A mix that reflects not just the history of this place, but also the changing identity of Prague itself. So now that I'm actually walking around Holešovická tržnice, what strikes me first is the sheer variety of what's going on here. One moment I'm passing a traditional market hall filled with fruit, vegetables, herbs, cheeses, even honey from local beekeepers. And the next I'm stepping into a completely different world of food trucks, outdoor seating and people casually having lunch or a beer. It feels a bit like several places layered on top of each other, part farmers market, part street food festival, part everyday Prague. And then there's the food scene more broadly. You can really sense how much this place has changed over time. What used to be a somewhat rough, chaotic market, known for cheap imports, has evolved into a genuinely diverse culinary space. There's a strong Asian influence, reflecting the Vietnamese community that helped shape the market in the 1990s. But it blends with Czech staples and international street food. It's informal, accessible and constantly shifting. Exactly the kind of place where people come not just to shop, but to hang out. But it's not just about food, of course. As I keep walking deeper into the complex, I come across cultural spaces, theater, galleries, performance venues. Old industrial halls have been repurposed into places for contemporary art, live music, and experimental performances. There are workshops, small festivals and open-air events throughout the year. And suddenly you realize that this is no longer just a market. It's a cultural hub, constantly evolving, still a bit rough around the edges, but very much alive. And perhaps that's exactly what makes it feel so authentic. So, to sum it up, I think that's precisely what makes this place so fascinating. It's very close to the center, but Holešovická tržnice is not polished or perfect. It's layered, maybe even a little chaotic, and constantly changing. You can still see and, in a way, even experience its past in the architecture itself, in the layout, in the shapes of the buildings that once served a completely different purpose. Now, if you'd like to explore it a little bit more before you decide whether you want to come here or not, head to the Prague of the Beaten Track page on the Radio Prague International website, where, as always, you will find more information, photos, and a map to guide your visit.
2: And that's all we have time for today on Radio Prague International. From me, Ian Willoughby, thank you very much indeed for listening. I'll speak to you again very soon.

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1: Hi there, this is Radio Prague International with me, Ian Willoughby. In today's program, new cable cars for Prague's Petrine Hill have been unveiled. The garden of a famous villa in the Czech capital is open to the public. And we hear about a Czech project that's helping eels. But first, here's the news with Vít Pohanka.
0: News.
2: Foreign Minister Petr Maczinka said that Czech companies could help manufacture weapons for the United States using American technology and know-how. Speaking in Washington after talks with representatives of the White House administration, Maczinka said the project could help replenish U.S. defense capacity. According to the minister, the Czech government shares similar political and ideological views with the current U.S. administration, giving Prague an advantage in expanding bilateral ties. A European Commission decision to suspend reimbursement of some EU subsidies to Czechia over suspected conflicts of interest involving Prime Minister Andrej Babiš from the ANO party also applies to agricultural funds, a senior EU official told Czech press agency. Agriculture Minister Martin Šebestián for the SPD said that his ministry continued to pay subsidies to the Agrofert holding company. Agrofert said it had received subsidies in line with the law. According to Seznam Zprávy, Agrofert has received nearly 200 million crowns in subsidies since Andrej Babiš became prime minister. The European Court of Human Rights ruled that Czech authorities violated journalist Saša Uhlová's right to freedom of expression when police detained her during an environmental protest at the Vršany coal mine in 2020. The court said that Czech judges failed to provide sufficient justification for the detention, which prevented Uhlová from carrying out her journalistic work and documenting police actions during the protest. Uhlová was detained for about 2 hours after refusing police orders to leave the restricted mining area near Most. Industry Minister Karel Havlíček from the ANO party said that Hungary and Italy had joined Czech efforts to protect heavy industry from rising carbon emission costs under the EU ETS system. Speaking in Brussels, Havlíček said the wider coalition now included up to 10 countries, with France and Spain also supporting parts of the Czech position. Prague wants energy-intensive industries such as steel, glass and chemicals to continue receiving free emission allowances. The European Commission is expected to present reforms of the EU emissions trading system in July. Czechia argues the current system risks damaging European industrial competitiveness. High blood pressure affects nearly every second adult man and every third woman in Czechia, according to doctors marking World Hypertension Day this month. Experts warned that the condition often goes undetected despite increasing cardiovascular risks. Cardiologist Alena Hrubeš-Krajčov-Jechová said that women face sharply higher risks after menopause because hormonal changes can increase blood pressure, weight gain, and the likelihood of diabetes. Symptoms such as fatigue or insomnia are often mistaken for signs of menopause. Doctors stress the importance of regular blood pressure checks and early treatment. Czechia ranks among the European countries with the earliest tax freedom day, according to the Liberal Institute. This year, the symbolic date falls on the 29th of May, 1 day earlier than last year. The Institute said the date marks the point when people theoretically stop earning money for the state through taxes and public spending and begin earning for themselves. Institute Director Jakub Kuneš said public budget deficits still play a major role, adding 8 extra days of work needed to finance the state. Czechs can expect clear or mostly clear skies, with clouds gradually increasing from the northwest. Daytime highs will range between 21 and 26 degrees Celsius.
1: Prague's public transport operator has unveiled the new cars for the Petrine funicular, allowing the public to see them for the first time, as reconstruction of the line moves towards completion in the second half of September. Daniela Lazarevar reports.
3: The popular cable car to Petrin has been out of operation since late 2024, and a crowd of curious onlookers gathered to see its upgraded version in action for the first time this week. The sleek black and white cabins with panoramic glass windows drew praise from onlookers.
4: It looks very nice. What surprised me is that the funicular will not be air-conditioned and will mostly offer standing room only. It is beautiful, but I'm not sure how people will cope with the heat in the summer.
3: According to Prague Public Transit spokesperson Daniel Shabik, air conditioning would not be effective given the short 3-minute ride time and the frequent door opening. He says each cabin can carry up to 120 passengers, and the cars are not yet operating under full load.
4: These are verification runs that allow the manufacturer and technicians to complete installation and fine-tune all systems. Once both cars receive operational certification, we can begin test runs, which require a minimum of 240 hours.
3: The new cars will operate without onboard staff and be controlled remotely from a central control room. The braking system has also been completely redesigned. While the old cars braked via the cable, the new system uses standard rail braking. Prague Deputy Mayor for Transport Jaromír Beránek said the previous cars, dating back to 1985, were badly in need of replacement.
5: Byl v podstatě takový hybrid, kde se použila nová karoserie.
4: They were something of a hybrid, combining a newer body with older technology. Now the technology has been fully replaced and we have completely new cars that I hope will serve for another 50 years without major intervention.
3: The new cars were designed by Czech architect and designer Anna Marešová and produced in Switzerland. The cabins are open and airy with large glass panoramic windows. Moreover, the designer added a special feature as a nod to Petrin's reputation as a lover's meeting place. It is a play of lights that takes place when two cable cars meet along the way. Just before they pass each other, one car gives the other a broad wink. In response, the other blushes and the interior lights of the car turn pink. Each car is divided into four compartments and each has a separate entrance so as to ensure more comfortable boarding and alighting of passengers. The lower part of the vehicle is for wheelchair users or passengers with trams. The test runs of the new funicular, whose history dates back to 1891, will continue throughout the summer. It is expected to resume service by the end of September.
1: And that report was by Daniela Lazareva. The garden of Prague's Rotmeier Villa, one of the finest examples of Czechoslovak interwar architecture, is now open to the public free of charge. Visitors can now explore the garden, famously photographed by Josef Sudek,

0: the neighbourhood. Today it is surrounded by other villas and overlooked on one side by the huge building of Prague's Central Military Hospital. But from inside the garden, none of this is really visible. Over the decades, the space has grown thick with trees, ivy and dense bushes, creating a secluded world of winding paths and hidden corners. Scattered among the greenery are objects made of wood, stone and glass, including works by renowned Czech glass artists René and Libuše Roubíček, adding to the garden's quiet, slightly mystical atmosphere. Eliška Zlatohlávková from the Prague City Museum, which manages the site, says the idea was to make the space accessible even to people who may not want to tour the villa itself.
1: We think that the garden is magnificent, it's beautiful, and we want to share the atmosphere with the visitors, with the neighbors, with the visitors from abroad, and not to limit it only to the people who want to enter inside. And also you would like to pay some homage to the Rottmeier family. The garden was open to their friends and they had several vivid meetings during the decades when they lived here. So that's both, is to share this beautiful garden, just to share this space.
0: The two-story family home, now included in the prestigious Iconic Houses network, was built for Rottmeier's wife Božena, a well-known fashion designer, and their son Jan. Its design was inspired both by Mediterranean architecture and by the work of the Slovenian architect Jože Plečnik, who oversaw the reconstruction of Prague Castle after the establishment of Czechoslovakia in 1918. Plečnik had been Rottmeier's teacher, and the two later became close friends and collaborators. As Zlatohlávková points out, the villa belongs to an extraordinary generation of modern homes built in Czechoslovakia around the same time.
1: What is interesting, the villa was built in the same years as the Villa Miller of Adolf Loos, which is about 15 minutes by walk. And in the same time, for example, the Villa Tugendhat in Brno was built. And all three houses share the unique approach for living. And the inner appearance of the house is very purist. There is only the thing they need for a normal life. So there is a kitchen, both parents have their own bedrooms, and there is also the room for the son. And then a small, we can say, winter garden that will lead us to the roof terrace. And then one room in the cellar that served for these gatherings of the friends.
0: By today's standards, the villa itself feels relatively modest. During the warmer months, however, the garden effectively became an extension of the living space where the family spent much of their time from spring until autumn. Plečnik's influence is evident not only in the villa itself, but also throughout the garden. One example is the emphasis both architects placed on wood and natural materials, says Zlatohlávková.
1: As you can see in the garden, there is a lot of trees and also some artifacts of old trunks of the trees. And the interior of the villa is made of wood. And we can see also the close connection to one Plečnik's villa, Villa Stadion, in the capital of Slovenia, in Ljubljana. And Otto Rottmeier used the composition, the plan of the villa, but Plečnik's version is covered with some decorative details on the facade. This villa is more in the modernist style. Also the garden, here we can see a lot of traces of Jože Plečník. The part around the house resembles a lot the garden in the Mediterranean area. There are these white little stones, and there are also wine grapes and so on, and some flowers or some trees. They were sent from Plečník to Rottmeier to Prague, and both men also shared a vivid correspondence, and they shared their experiences in gardening and planting the trees and so on. So it's very nice to read it.
0: The atmosphere of the garden was captured over the decades by photographer Josef Sudek, a close friend of the Rottmeier family, as well as by Jan Rottmeier himself. Their photographs show how the garden changed over time, while still keeping much of its original atmosphere.
2: That report was by Ruth Frankova. The decline in eel populations is a long-term problem not only in Czechia but across the entire EU. The main cause is dams, which prevent their free movement. At present, their return to original habitats is mainly

0: supported by transporting them from the sea into freshwater rivers. But it's becoming clear that much more will need to be done in the future. Romana Grajcarova has more.
1: Even though dams definitely carry some positive aspects like providing flood control, serving as water reservoirs, and being a source of renewable energy, they can also be detrimental to the environment. In addition to the destruction of original ecosystems and often even human settlements, which literally become sunk costs, dams also create a barrier blocking fish migration. In Czech lands alone, there are hundreds of dams mostly built in the 1950s and 1960s, with some of them being large enough to cover a medium-sized town. These giant water constructions thus become an impassable obstacle for millions of fish that need to migrate in order to survive. One of the most impacted fish species are eels. Normally, they would spawn in the sea and mature in rivers. Nevertheless, if this is not an option, they need to be transported from one place to another by car.
0: Eels spawn in the Sargasso Sea, and then, as Monte, they travel towards the coast of Europe. A Monte is a young eel up to 2 years of age. Before it leaves seawater, it's caught and transported to farms where it's fattened. We loaded it in Germany and brought it here to Czechia.
1: Explains Petr Votipka from Klatovského rybářství, a company specializing in fish farming. This year in the Plzeň region, anglers released tens of thousands of juvenile European eels into rivers in order to improve the population of this predatory fish in its natural habitat.
0: We imported 500 kilograms of eels for stocking the fishing grounds of the West Bohemian Regional Association of the Czech Anglers Union. That works out at roughly 120 eels per kilogram, and they're about 2 to 2.5 years old.
1: The European eel was classified by the International Union for Conservation of Nature in 2008 on the red list of threatened species as critically endangered. The major cause of the significant decline in its population is generally considered to be the construction of dams and hydroelectric power plants. According to technician Jaromír Lev from the Plzeň 1 local organization, eels are therefore present in Czech waters only thanks to stocking.
0: Right after being released, they usually hide in the roots to protect themselves from predators. These are mainly otters, perch, pike, zander, or catfish.
1: However, this is not the only danger awaiting eels.
0: They will grow until adulthood and then head back to the sea, where they are supposed to spawn. But river connectivity is poor, so many of them end up in hydroelectric power plant turbines.
1: This year, the West Bohemian Regional Association will release juvenile eels worth a total of 2.5 million crowns. Of this amount, 2 million crowns will be covered by an EU subsidy, since improving eel populations in member states has long been an EU priority. In the Czech context, possible future solutions could also include the construction of functional fish passes and barriers that would prevent adult fish from entering hydroelectric power plant turbines.
0: And that report was by Romana Grajcarova. Holešovice Tržnice in Prague's Holešovice district has undergone a remarkable transformation, and Vít Pohanka has been there.
2: Hello and welcome to Prague of the Beaten Track, the podcast where we explore the lesser-known corners of the Czech capital. Today I'm crossing the Vltava from Karlín to Holešovice via the Štvanická lávka, a sleek, modern food bridge that in 2023, meaning quite recently, became one of Prague's most elegant new pieces of architecture worth visiting and exploring on foot. But I'm not here to admire this food bridge. I am walking to what used to be a large meat processing complex. Tucked away today between busy roads lies a place that feels like a world of its own. Part market, part cultural hub, simply Holešovická Tržnice. And As I approach the main entrance from Bubenské nábřeží, I'm greeted by something quite striking. Two monumental sculptures standing on massive stone plinths, almost like silent guardians of the site. Each shows a powerful human figure alongside a bull, strong, calm, and slightly symbolic. These are allegories of trade and slaughter, reminders of what this place once was. The Western statue, by the way, was created by Čeněk Vosmík, a Czech sculptor, obviously, and the Eastern one by Bohuslav Šnirch, both dating back to the opening of the complex in 1895. There's something almost ceremonial about them, as if you're not just entering a market, but crossing a threshold into a carefully designed industrial world of the late 19th century, where even something as practical as a slaughterhouse was given a sense of dignity, order, and, in a way, grandeur. Now, as I indicated, this complex started its existence as a slaughterhouse, but not just any slaughterhouse. When it opened in 1895 as the central slaughterhouse of the royal city of Prague, it was one of the most modern facilities of its kind in Europe, inspired in part by the famous industrial slaughterhouses of Chicago. Much smaller, of course. Designed by the city engineer Josef Srdínko, it was consulted not just with the senior members of the Prague City Council, but also representatives of the meat processing industry that were going to use it, and built with the involvement of architects and what we would today call a construction and developer magnate, A. Alois Elhenický. Again, quite an important name, especially in Prague's history. The entire site was planned with remarkable precision. This wasn't just a collection of buildings, it was a carefully organized system where animals arrived by rail, were housed in separate sections, processed and then distributed across the growing city. Everything had its place, everything had its logic. The scale of the operation is still hard to imagine today. Railway tracks, some of them, or rather remnants of some of them, you can still see. So these railway tracks once led directly into the western part of the complex where entire trains of livestock were unloaded. In the central section, there were administrative buildings, a stock exchange for meat trading, and even a pub for workers. And in the vast eastern section, the actual processing took place, complete with underground refrigeration, engine rooms and a water tower that you can still see today as well. At a time when Prague was expanding rapidly, this was a key piece of urban infrastructure, feeding a city that was becoming a modern European capital. And it wasn't just about size, it was about technology. The slaughterhouse had its own boiler house, used steam power, and later adapted electric lighting systems supplied by major industrial companies of the time. By the 1920s, millions of kilograms of meat were passing through here every year, with transactions handled through a dedicated butcher's bank established on site. It was in many ways a symbol of industrial progress, efficient, centralized, and designed to meet the demands of a modern city long before the word logistics became fashionable. But even before the end of communism, in the second half of the 20th century, it was becoming clear that this complex had reached its limits. As Prague grew into a city of more than a million people, the slaughterhouse found itself increasingly squeezed by its own location, so close to what was becoming an expanding inner city. What had once been an ideal site on the edge of Prague was now surrounded by urban life. Transport, hygiene and capacity all became issues, and the logic that had once made this place so efficient was gradually turning against it. So, over time, meat processing began to move to newer, more spacious facilities on the outskirts of the city. And in 1983, the slaughterhouse here in Holešovice finally ceased operations. What followed was a transformation that in many ways saved the entire complex. Instead of being demolished, the site was repurposed as a market, a tržnice in Czech, giving these historic buildings a new life. It was a pragmatic decision, but also a fortunate one, because it preserved a unique piece of Prague's industrial heritage that might otherwise have disappeared. But there's a certain irony here. The term market economy itself was, for decades, something very foreign to the communist system. So while this place was officially turned into a market in the 1980s, its real transformation into a lively, colorful and genuinely dynamic space for trade only began after the fall of communism in 1989. Suddenly, the rules changed. Private businesses appeared, small traders moved in, and the area began to fill with energy that had simply not been possible before. What had once been a tightly controlled industrial complex started to evolve into something far more organic and far more unpredictable. Over time, Holešovická tržnice grew into much more than just a place to buy and sell goods. It became a culinary destination, shaped in large part by the trading community, whose stalls introduced Prague to fresh herbs, street food and flavors that were still relatively new to many locals in the 1990s. At the same time, parts of the complex were taken over by artists, theaters and event organizers. Today, you'll find everything from experimental performances and concerts to farmers markets and food festivals here. A mix that reflects not just the history of this place, but also the changing identity of Prague itself. So now that I'm actually walking around Holešovická tržnice, what strikes me first is the sheer variety of what's going on here. One moment I'm passing a traditional market hall filled with fruit, vegetables, herbs, cheeses, even honey from local beekeepers. And the next I'm stepping into a completely different world of food trucks, outdoor seating, and people casually having lunch or a beer. It feels a bit like several places layered on top of each other, part farmers market, part street food festival, part everyday Prague. And then there's the food scene more broadly. You can really sense how much this place has changed over time. What used to be a somewhat rough, chaotic market, known for cheap imports, has evolved into a genuinely diverse culinary space. There's a strong Asian influence, reflecting the Vietnamese community that helped shape the market in the 1990s, but it blends with Czech staples and international street food. It's informal, accessible, and constantly shifting. Exactly the kind of place where people come not just to shop, but to hang out. But it's not just about food, of course. As I keep walking deeper into the complex, I come across cultural spaces, theater, galleries, performance venues. Old industrial halls have been repurposed into places for contemporary art, live music, and experimental performances. There are workshops, small festivals and open-air events throughout the year. And suddenly you realize that this is no longer just a market. It's a cultural hub, constantly evolving, still a bit rough around the edges, but very much alive. And perhaps that's exactly what makes it feel so authentic. So, to sum it up, I think that's precisely what makes this place so fascinating. It's very close to the center, but Holešovická tržnice is not polished or perfect. It's layered, maybe even a little chaotic, and constantly changing. You can still see and, in a way, even experience its past in the architecture itself, in the layout, in the shapes of the buildings that once served a completely different purpose. Now, if you'd like to explore it a little bit more, before you decide whether you want to come here or not, head to the Prague of the Beaten Track page on the Radio Prague International website, where, as always, you will find more information, photos, and a map to guide your visit.
0: And that's all we have time for today on Radio Prague International. From me, Ian Willoughby, thank you very much indeed for listening. I'll speak to you again very soon.